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1: It's 7 o'clock. Good morning. I'm Jane McNamara. The US president is adamant a deal to end the war with Iran will be signed today. Speaking on Truth Social, Donald Trump said after it's signed, the Strait of Hormuz will be open to all. Iran's already said signing on Sunday is definitely not happening. Security and defence analyst Professor Michael Clark says regardless of when a deal is signed, relations will never be the same.
2: The Strait of Hormuz, I'm sure, will open again, but it will never go back to the way it was, ever. Because the Iranians now know, and we now know, how easy it is for them to close it. The modern technologies of cheap ballistic missiles, cheap drones, the Iranians can close the strait at a moment's notice.
1: Canadian Prime Minister Mark Carney is travelling to Mayo today. His ancestors are originally from the county. Maggie Chambers reports.
3: Robert Carney and Nora Moran left Ohagour, a small village outside Westport in County Mayo, in 1925. Just over a century later, their grandson, Canadian Prime Minister Mark Carney, is returning. Mr. Carney is flying into Knock Airport this morning. From there, he will travel to Westport House, where he is due to meet President Catherine Connolly. He will then travel the short distance to Ohagour, where he is expected to attend local mass, visit the graveyard where some of his ancestors are buried, and spend some time with his relatives and the community. This evening, he will return to Westport to attend a civic reception hosted in his honour by Mayo County Council. That will bring his two-day visit to Ireland to a close.
1: Meanwhile, Mr. Carney says he's looking forward to seeing where his family's Irish story began.
4: I'm looking forward to visiting County Mayo, Ohagour, the place that made my family. It is good to be home.
1: Police in Northern Ireland say violent disorder overnight in Derry is being treated as sectarian motivated. Five people were arrested after a crowd of young people threw stones in the Bishop Street and Naylor's Row areas. Nobody's reported to have been hurt. An anti-racism protest following the riots in Belfast will take place in Dublin today. The demonstration will get underway at the GPO at 2 after tens of thousands turned out in Belfast yesterday to call out racism after homes were burnt out. The trouble erupted after a serious knife attack in Belfast last Monday. Lamia Tajin from United Against Racism says they want to stand up against racist attacks.
5: There was a United Against Racism rally in Belfast yesterday of 20,000 people. This is a clear and powerful message that racism is not welcome in Belfast, and we plan to send the same message today in Dublin.
1: Today marks 9 years since the Grenfell Tower fire in London. 72 people died and around 100 were injured in the UK's deadliest residential fire since World War II. An inquiry found serious failings in building safety and the emergency response. Police investigations into potential criminal charges are ongoing. Switzerland will find out whether it can cap its population. 10 million people is the proposed target, and if approved, the country would become the first in the world to introduce a limit. The results of a referendum will be revealed later today. More sunny weather is forecast for today. The warm spell is expected to last into tomorrow. 22 degrees were reached in parts of the country yesterday. Carl Nolan from Ireland's Weather Channel says temperatures could be higher today.
6: Well, the good news is that it's expected to be another dry, bright and sunny day right the way across the country today. Temperatures will be up a little bit on yesterday's temperatures, reaching up to 23 degrees Celsius in some parts of the country. And with light winds as well, it's going to feel very pleasant out there indeed. Perhaps a little bit of a coastal breeze along southern and southeastern coastal areas, but even here in the sunshine, it will feel pleasantly mild.
1: Two men have been charged in the US in connection with the theft of equipment, kit and lion mascots belonging to the England football team. Over €15,000 worth of goods were discovered stolen on the squad's arrival in Kansas City on Friday night. The pair each face a count of receiving stolen property, which could mean up to 7 years in jail under local laws. That's your news at 4 minutes past seven.
0: We are Carlo and Kilkenny's KCLR. 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
10: Yes, indeed. You're very welcome to The Farm Show. On the programme this week, we'll be speaking with Sean Finan, the CEO of the Irish Bioenergy Association, and very timely, I think, given the recent announcement of a major plan down Carloway to turn surplus green energy, the likes of wind and solar and presumably biogas from methane production, to turn it all into hydrogen, which can be stored underground until such time as it's needed to turn it into electricity once again. A novel idea, I would have thought. Yesterday, I travel down to Johnstown Castle and I have a couple of very interesting, I just selected them out of a number of recordings I took, and I have two of them lined up for later on in the evening. We'll also have a number of livestock reports across the evening with George and Eric, and diary items, including actually a major announcement from Tierlawn this afternoon about what they intend doing with their big shareholding in the Glanbia PLC, and we'll have news on the Chagask Sheep Conference next week as well. Sean Finan, you're CEO of the Irish Bioenergy Association. As I recollect, we've spoken before several times, but most recently when the bioenergy strategy was launched back in May 2024. Let's start at the beginning, though, for our listeners, Sean. What does bioenergy encompass, your membership?
11: So thanks very much, Matt, for having me on. So bioenergy covers both solid, which would be your woody biomass, liquid biofuels, which would be your biodiesel, ethanol, and your biogas, biomethane, so your gases. So bioenergy for your listeners is anything produced from biomass, which is material that was once grown or from a biological source. So it could be your grass, it could be your slurries, it could be your woody material, it could be your fats and your oils, your grease. All of those types of materials are used to produce bioenergy.
10: And bioenergy, is the name suggests, it's energy, it's for use, it's for warming, it's for heating, it's for turning into electricity.
11: Yes, bioenergy is a renewable fuel. It's a renewable energy, which means that the feedstocks are continually regrown to produce it. And also, it's the largest source of renewable energy, both globally and at a European level, with close to 60% of all renewable energy in the world, bioenergy at the moment.
10: Now, let's get back to what we mentioned at the outset, the biomethane strategy published 2 years ago, almost exactly, progress report.
11: So the biomethane strategy, just to recap for your listeners, set out a target of about 200 large plants across the country to be constructed by 2030. Obviously, our members are the biomethane producers, they're the project developers and the existing plant operators. So we have about 15 biogas plants in the country at the moment, Matt, and the strategy was aiming to get to around 200. But the rollout of the sector was very much provisional on the government putting in place the necessary mechanisms to grow the amount, the market for the biomethane which was produced, or the biogas which was produced. And the two mechanisms which they set in place for that to happen was a capital grant support scheme and a renewable heat obligation scheme. So the capital grant support scheme, they did roll out capital grant support scheme last year. It ended in December 2024. That resulted in a couple of facilities being built, but only a very small number. And they're rolling out the next round of the capital support grants in 2026. So in quarter three, we envisage the first application process for the next round of capital grant support, which is 190 million of a fund. And then the renewable heat obligation was supposed to be introduced last year and is still being finalised from a legislative point of view by the department. And it is hoped to go to government and go to the Houses of the Oireachtas in the coming weeks for it to go through the legal process in the Houses of the Oireachtas. So the progress has been slow, if any, but we hope from here that things will move forward.
10: There's an element of disappointment for me anyway, as far as I can see, that there isn't the farmer, the landowner engagement in terms of ownership or operational governance that I would have expected, even as a remove through the co-op movement. Am I right there? It's mainly private entities are driving this.
11: Yeah, so the development so far, Matt, has been driven by a number of the large developers. And there are probably, we would estimate there are around 30 projects in either pre-planning, which getting ready to submit their planning applications, in the planning process, meaning they're being adjudicated on at the moment, or indeed in the appeals process. And with the and then there's another handful of projects who actually have planning permission and who have broken ground and started the construction works. But you're correct in saying that the focus so far of those 30 projects has been on large developers who are backed by quite significant investment funds from a wide variety of countries across the globe. And they are the main drivers in the market at the moment. I suppose this was probably always going to happen to the point that there's, you know, there will be a certain level of projects at a large scale that will be developed by the developer community. I do envisage that as we move forward, though, that there may be more involvement from community, from farmers, from cooperatives. But a lot of these, say, farmers, cooperatives and more community-based groups or private, smaller private businesses are probably waiting to see what exactly materializes in terms of the renewable heat obligation scheme. So I do envisage that there will be more opportunity in the near future for those types of enterprises or companies to get involved. But up to this point, it has been generally large-scale developers backed by large pension funds who have progressed their projects to the point where they are at the moment.
10: John, apart from the government inputting what I'd call kickstart capital, are these projects economically viable long-term in their own right? Can they stand alone?
11: Well, what we have seen is we have seen some of the larger developers sign what they call offtake agreements with large energy users. So those large energy users could be large pharmaceutical plants or indeed shippers of fuels who require a certain percentage of renewable fuel now under the obligation scheme. So that has given a lot of certainty to those particular projects, but only a couple of the projects have actually received those guarantees. So ultimately, to make a project viable, it needs some sort of an offtake agreement. There are a lot of players in the market looking to get involved in what we call offtake agreements for the biomethane and the biogas, and that will make them economically viable. And in order for a project to progress, there's really they need their planning permission in place, they need their feedstock agreements in place, and they need to have an offtake agreement for their gas. And in order to get their finance, they need those elements in place. So in terms of economic viability, it is still difficult, I have to say, to make these projects economically viable, but they can be made economically viable if off-takers sign up agreements with producers, and that then gives them more of a long-term contract, and as a result, it gives them certainty to invest their funds or to invest the funds that they're receiving from their backers or financial institutions.
10: Now, bioenergy is an essential component of our overall energy requirements. Look forward, Sean. 2030 is a bit close at this stage now, but in the early 2030s, where would you like to see bioenergy as a proportion of our total energy resource in the country? And where should we be? Where could we be?
11: We need to look at it across the different sectors of heat transport and electricity. So it's going to be different across each of the sectors. So in heat, we're the lowest in Europe at about 8% overall renewables. So bioenergy is doing probably 70 to 80% of that currently. And there's significant scope to increase that. We have a large forest resource. We have a lot of thinning material coming on stream, a lot of biomass available. So to decarbonize heating systems and in leisure centres, nursing homes, schools, there's opportunity. Then in the liquid fuels, there's also lots of potential feedstock that could be used in Ireland that's currently not used. So that would grow the increase, the percentage there of the amount of biofuels in our fueling mix. And then the whole biomethane sector really is contingent upon the government getting these support schemes in place and these mechanisms to support the industry in place. The 200 plants is not going to be achievable by 2030. Indeed, some would argue that it mightn't be even achievable by well into the 2030s. So it's very difficult, Matt, to put a figure on any of the percentages. But overall, our percentage percentage of renewable energy requirement in the country is increasing dramatically based on European targets. And we're a laggard really from that perspective in Europe in terms of the overall renewable mix. We have made significant gains and strides in terms of renewable electricity, and bioenergy is contributing that in the form of biomass at Eden Dairy Power and the like, and indeed through our biogas plants. But by and large, it's difficult to put a percentage on it when our overall percentage of renewable energy by 2030 needs to be well over 40%. Unless heat and transport increases dramatically, that's not going to be achievable. And then obviously we have the risk of large fines as a result of that, which is a problem for the country as such.
12: I want to deal with two main areas now, Sean. First, community acquiescence, we'll put it that way, and then perhaps farmer buy-in, farmer involvement. There seems to be a fair degree of community opposition, kickback against these plans. Is that justified?
11: Well, there is. You're correct in saying that there is, and there has been a lot of community kickback for these projects, but that's variable depending on the part of the country. We don't directly get involved in that community engagement. That's the job of the developer, the energy project developer, to do that community engagement with local communities. We actively encourage our members to significantly engage in meaningful community engagement. But what we're learning across the country is that even a number of our members have had extensive community engagement. You know, they've had the public meetings, they've done the face-to-face, they've done the door-to-door meetings, calls, they've published quite significant amount of information, but still we are seeing in some parts of the country where local communities still say they're not engaged with. So really, it's a two-way system here where the community have to, I suppose, understand what these projects are, but also our members were actively encouraging them to engage meaningfully. There has been some parts of the country where there's been absolutely or very few objections, if any, to some projects. And then in other parts of the country, we've seen quite significant amounts of objections. And then in some cases, those projects not getting through the planning process. So it varies depending on the part of the country, but we strongly encourage all sides in this, all stakeholders to engage. And also, this is not unique to just biogas or biomethane projects. It's also the case with solar projects, with renewable wind projects, with other projects. So community acceptance is and community information and knowledge is going to be very important as we move forward for the next number of years, because we do as a country need to reduce our reliance on fossil fuels, the amount of import of fossil fuels. And these projects, these renewable energy projects, and particularly the biogas biomethane projects, can result in millions of euros of investment in a local community.

0: Community, and indeed amongst farm leaders and organisations, that maybe there hasn't been more of a focus on farmer ownership and farmer involvement in terms of running these facilities and owning these facilities. But as I said to you, I believe that that will come, but it mightn't be in the first phase. So if ownership and is not what these projects are about at the early stages, then it actually means that, well, what is the farmer role? And the farmer role generally is in supplying feedstocks. So a number of the members of the Irish Bioenergy Association have letters of engagement with farmers for supply of feedstocks. And we're very strong in saying that in order for a farmer to supply those feedstocks, they need to be paid for their feedstocks, and that's a realization, and that's true on the developer side as well. So there will be opportunities, and I know in some parts of the country those arrangements are now being formalized because the plants are under construction, and they will be soon in a position where they will be needing those types of feedstock. So as you say, it's slurry, it's potentially grass, it's potentially other crops, and indeed other waste streams from the agricultural system brought more broadly from co-ops and from meat processing facilities and the like. So it just depends on the individual project as to what feedstocks they're actually using. Some are using different components and different types of feedstocks, but the role really of the farmer here in the initial phase anyways will be obviously to provide those feedstocks. But in order for those feedstocks to be provided, the farmers will have to be adequately paid for those. And we have an evolving landscape here. We have the whole movement towards renewer, what we're calling renewer, which is basically has been passed at a European level. It's where farmers, if legislated for in Ireland, will be able to use organic manures to displace chemical fertilizer. That presents a significant opportunity. So we're in a very evolving policy landscape here as things move forward. There will be significant opportunities because unless farmers are involved in these in terms of supplying feedstocks, then these facilities won't be able to operate.
1: John, you have a busy schedule, but there are opportunities. In summation, that this is an opportunity for the country and for the industry.
0: It is an opportunity, Matt, absolutely. We would say that it is. The opportunity has been talked about for many years, but now we're at a point where things are about to move forward. There has been a setback to that in recent weeks about the Indigenous multiplier, which is a whole other discussion which we mightn't get into today. There's opportunity at all levels. Ultimately, the opportunity for Ireland Inc. really and the country is more in rural areas than urban areas. Opportunities for economic input into rural areas, and also opportunities to displace fossil fuel imports. So if we can produce our fuels in Ireland, then you're keeping those funds in the country. You're not giving them to European or to non-EU countries where they have large amounts of fossil fuels available. We're keeping those funds in the country. So if we can harvest our gas from our slurries and we can produce more renewable fuels from our biomasses and other materials, then that's economic activity. It's jobs, it's investment, and it's really the next phase of our development as a country.
1: John Finan, CEO of the Irish Bioenergy Association, thank you very much for joining me this evening.
0: No problem. Thanks very much, Matt.
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8: As I mentioned at the top of the programme, I went down to Johnstown Castle for its open day yesterday, and in between the showers, which were, I have to say, fairly frequent, but anyway, most people were well tugged out. In between the showers, I got to listen

0: listened to a lot of what was being said at the stands and picked up a lot of interesting information. One of the major points, I didn't get to have an interview around it, but the figures were fairly startling around lime use. 1 million tonnes on average spread around the country. One of the speakers suggested that we needed to spend or spread the equivalent of Kilkenny or Wexford in terms of acreage extra every year to get up to the levels that we need to deliver. And think of the increased productivity just from the same stock of livestock, the same stock of crops, the same stock of acreage. If we went from 1 million tonnes spread every year to 1.75 million tonnes, very, very simple. Been going on for generations, spreading lime, and huge potential there. We also looked at the benefits of less, but I also got around to one of the cereal stands, and here's what I heard there.
1: John Mahon, we're here at the Carbon Footprint of Irish Grain stand, and from what I'm looking at a cursory glance, we're way ahead in terms of lower carbon in our grain production than our international counterparts.
2: Thanks for stopping by. So what we're trying to show here is we've recently launched the AgNav tillage, which is giving the carbon footprint of Irish grain. Heretofore, we would have heard about an Irish carbon footprint from the GFLI, the Global LCA Feed Institute. Our carbon figures would probably have been somewhere in the region of 360 to 380 kgs of CO2 equivalent per tonne by international emissions figures. So from our AgNav, now we have seen when we've put in through the figures that that figure is nearer to around 200 to 250 kgs of CO2 equivalent per tonne. So it's probably 30% lower than we would have been given credit for in the past.
1: Now, the obvious question, I suppose, why?
2: Well, I suppose all of the emissions factors that are used for the GFLI would be international emissions factors, and our efficiencies, as proven by a lot of the research here in Johnstone Castle, would be probably the difference in that. Anywhere we have or can put in, they're called tier 2 emissions for individual countries. So in our case, as many of those as we have from research based at the moment is coming up with that figure. So as I said, the 200 to 250 seems to be the run of it. For the harvest just gone in 2025, many of the figures for anyone who has put them through already have been below 200, but on average I'd say our long term average will be around 250.
1: Now, in its own right, there's value in the economics of economising, if you like, inputs and so on, and that drives the carbon footprint down. But in terms of straight monetization of that fact that we have a lower carbon footprint in our grain, can we monetize it? Are we monetizing it?
2: The two answers to that, Matt. First and foremost, for the likes of anyone who's doing a sustainability scheme and using Irish grain, we would have, say, the drinks industry, and they have, several of them have their own sustainability schemes. They are monetizing and giving an extra per ton for filling in an AgNav as well as any some other sustainability measures. In the wider aspect of it, what we would like to do is point out that by using native Irish grain in a ration, for example, on the board here, we have a 16% dairy ration. And if we followed it through by putting in as much native grain instead of imported grain into that ration, we can actually reduce the LCA carbon footprint of that grain by 50%. In that case, when we follow that example through by feeding a dairy cow with a 1.25 tons of concentrate per year, it is actually possible to reduce by about 7% the carbon footprint of that milk. So that's a very sizable contribution. And going forward, Matt, if we can build those into sustainability schemes for maybe dairy, beef, pig or poultry meat, then we will create demand for Irish grain, and that's the monetizing of it.
1: It would be, I mean, in many respects it's a premium product, and there's premium uses for the likes of oats and malt and so on, but this would really bring the premium element up enormously. John, you're busy here today on the stand at Johnstone Castle at the Open Day. Do you have another big event coming up?
2: We have, Matt, next Wednesday, on Wednesday the 17th of June. One of my signpost farmers, Don Summers, he was the recipient of the Chagas FPD Environmental Sustainable Farmer of the Year Award 2025. So we have a big event planned, Matt, to celebrate that fact on his farm on Wednesday the 17th at 6:30 in the evening.
1: Yeah, it's an evening event and the weather promises to be up by then, so it'll be a great straw. Get to look at crops, get to discuss what Don is doing right.
2: Yes. And he won the Water Quality Award as well, and we've a lot of emphasis just on the different sustainability actions he's doing. And we're going to do a little piece then, a demo on a new sprayer he has used there, where we're doing, basically we've a grass field with docks in it, and the capabilities of actually picking out the docks and spraying them individually with nozzles. It's a pretty neat use of precision farming. So we have a display of that. We'll also have sections on biodiversity, greenhouse gas emissions, soils, and on water quality as well. The one thing I would say to you, Matt, we're trying to appeal here to both the farming and non-farming community, and it's classified as a family event. We want lots of kids there. We have lots to do in the farmyard when we get back to it, and we've a lot of activities and interactive things planned even on the route. So it's a family evening event.
1: Yeah, and that sounds like a good midsummer event. And tell me now, and I know Don Summers where he farms. Tell our listeners, particularly Carlow Kilkenny people, would be very interested. It's quite accessible. Where is he based?
2: Yes, it's very accessible. He's in Oilgate in County Wexford, which if anyone passes on the Enniscorthy to Wexford Road, he's on the actual main road itself. Literally, as you're coming into Oilgate from the Enniscorthy side, it's literally as you're coming to the village, the field is on into your left-hand side. We'll have lots of parking and lots of stewarding to show people where to go, and we'll have a few refreshments at the end of it.
1: Ah, that's what I'd like to hear, a cup of coffee or yes. a nibble or whatever.
2: Oh, we could have a little bit more.
1: Oh, good. Oh, good, good, good. That sounds very promising. Before we finish, John, I know he hits all the sustainability targets. He's very good in that regard. Now, allowing for the fact that grain margins are very low at the moment, Don is still able to maximise, to optimise his margins and be a sustainability award winner.
2: Yeah, I think the main thing with Don and what he does is planning. He's planning his use of his inputs. There's no waste, and that's the thing about it. He puts a lot of work into what he does and how he plans things. But the efficiencies on the farm, and he's very, very proud of the fact that he's able to do that in an environmentally sustainable way. The water quality is excellent in and around the streams in the farm. The biodiversity, you'll see very, very large hedgerows with lots of flora and fauna as well. I mean, what we really, the point of the event, I suppose, both between myself and Don, is that we can be a large scale tillage farmer, commercial tillage farmer, and do a good job as well.
1: John, thank you very much, and the best of luck with that event next week on Don Summers Farm.
2: Thank you very much.
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0: Now I'll ask for a little bit of forgiveness, both retrospectively and for the next interview, because doing recordings out in the field on a relatively breezy day with showers, intermittent showers and rain maybe hitting off umbrellas and the like, and lots of people around. It's not conducive to perfection, but I think you'll get the essence of the next piece. And it was a piece of kit, I must say, I was most impressed with. Really, really sci-fi stuff almost.
1: Anton Gergen, I'm fascinated by this gas monitoring machine. It's literally, and it's almost a handheld thing, but it's plugged into the soil as far as I can see. Tell me what's involved.
10: That's right. So what you see being plugged into is a plastic collar, which helps it create a perfect airtight seal. So in this case, what you can see here is this robotic arm that lifts the chamber up and down, and you can program it to open and close at certain intervals. So it's very similar to a manual chamber, that static chamber you see over there, but you have to go out there every day, lift it up by hand, take samples with a syringe, send them back to the lab. Now this one is more advanced and it's a more technological. What it's doing is you can program it, let's say every 5 minutes, to take samples, and it gives you a really high resolution image of your emissions throughout the day. So what you would be doing is spreading different fertilizers on plots, and you would be putting multiple auto chambers down, and you would get them to sample at certain time periods, and you can start comparing them. And when they create the seal, gases start building up, concentrations start increasing, and they can be analyzing gases like carbon dioxide, nitrous oxide, methane, and they're being analyzed live with a analyzer that they're connected to and a multiplexer, and that's actually giving you results there and then in position. You don't have to bring the samples back to the lab. Now, the main trade-off between them, between the static and the automatic chamber, is, I would say, reliability. While you might think that you can leave an automatic chamber out for weeks or months to be running on their own, on their pre-programmed setting, it's important to maintain them and check on them, make sure they're working, and to be checking the results consistently.
1: Now, you preempted one of my questions. It's a multi-gas monitor.
10: That's right. It measures multiple at the same time.
1: And it's not battery-driven. It can be solar or an electric cable, obviously.
10: Yeah, it can be on mains. It can be solar or on any generator. In this case, we have it connected to this this box here, which usually contains an ethanol generator, where if the solar panel runs out, it switches over to this ethanol generator, where it's going to be able to run even in like worse light conditions.
1: Now, I assume different soils, different emission rates.
10: That's right. And depending on your soil, on its moisture, on the season, on the rainfall, your nitrous oxide, for example, is very much tied to soil moisture. And in rainfall events, for example, it's going to significantly increase. So even if, let's say, you're spreading your fertilizer in the summer where it's dry, if there is a sudden rainfall event, you would often see a big peak in nitrous oxide.
1: So those are the practical end results, if you like, that you can monitor optimum conditions for spreading and optimal or not suboptimal outcomes.
10: Yeah, exactly. And you can combine it with different equipment that you can see here, like these these wind tunnels, which are specifically measuring ammonia. So, for example, in more drier conditions, you would have higher ammonia emissions. You can be spreading fertilizer and analyzing it with automatic, static, and with wind tunnels at the same time and comparing results from all of them. So, in the case of the wind tunnel, it's taking in air into this inlet at the front, which is from the outside world. It's like clean air, it's not contaminated, and under that plastic canopy you will be spreading fertilizer, and there's an outlet all the way back there that's taking an air that is contaminated with the ammonia from the fertilizer volatilizing, and what you're going to be finding is that the outlet's concentration is going to be much higher, and it's going into two different acid solutions, and you will be able to compare both and find out your emission factors for ammonia, and then obviously with the auto chamber you're going to be, let's say, looking at nitrous oxide, and also the same thing with the static chamber.
1: Now, pardon the pun, but is this groundbreaking Irish research work, or is it part of pan-European or global?
10: Well, specifically, these static chambers, I think, are from an American company, and we often send them back to Germany for repairs, so I think they use them Europe-wide, so it's not only in Ireland where they're using this equipment, and definitely I've talked to other researchers, for example, a Chinese and Czech researcher temperatures.
11: How much is that?
10: 5,000 euro around for a static automatic chamber. They're using these methods, let's say, in the Czech Republic and China and probably across the rest of Europe. But in my personal experience, I've talked to others in these countries
11: so that's to use what them. Wind tunnel.
0: Anton, thank you very much.
10: Thank you. It was great.
0: Now, as I say, a very noisy background. Apologies for that, but the piece of equipment just caught my eye so much I just had to take an interview and a chat on the spot. National Sheep Conference, that's Chagask's National Sheep Conference and Farm Workshops, described as a new look presentation. That's all happening next Thursday, the 18th of June, beginning at the Shearwater Hotel in Ballinasloe in Galway. And moving on to, then to farm workshops, is going to include things like blue tongue and other exotic diseases of sheep. There'll be an item on lameness in sheep flocks, labour on sheep farms, outlook for market schemes and the new common agricultural policy. Darren Carthy of the Irish Farmers Journal will lead that discussion. And then it'll be followed by practical workshops on the farm of John Galvin of Tochmaconnell, County Roscommon, where they'll deal with sheep research poster sessions, breeding, lameness, parasite control and grass workshops, very much sort of hands-on after the theory from the hotel earlier. So that should be well worth a visit. Elsewhere, big news coming out of, if I can find it now, yes, big news coming out of Tirlan this evening. They're after announcing that they're intending to sell part of the shareholding in Glanbia PLC through a combination of a market placing and participation in a share buyback program. The transactions will involve the sale of up to 12 million Glanbia shares, representing approximately 5% of Glanbia's issued share capital. Now, those of you familiar with the situation will know that that Tirlan currently holds about 17% of the PLC shares. So that'll be a significant reduction. They're obviously working on two fronts. One, they want to create a liquid asset, if you like, in order to invest in new areas. And number two, Glanbia PLC shares are peaking today at over 22 euro. So it's a very good and timely opportunity to translate a shareholding into liquid capital that they can then go on to invest. We haven't been informed yet as to what, if any, significant or targeted or identified investment they have in mind, but I presume all will be revealed in due course. And back to on the sheep front now, we'll hear from Eric in Tullow.
12: Another large sale today in Tullow here for the day of the year, with over 1,600 sheep on offer. Looking to the lamb trade there, those heavier lambs, those 48 kilos upwards there, meeting with a very lively trade, selling from the mid-230s up to 250, 2 and 3 there in some instances for 53 and 4 kilo lambs. While you would see those well-fleshed lambs, those 44 to 45, 46 kilos, they're selling there from the 218 up to 232, 234, and overall a good lively trade again, flesh being very much in demand. While you see the 40 kilo lambs there selling from the late 190s into the mid 200s there, with 43, 44 kilos there into the mid 210, 15, 16, 18, that sort of money. So overall, a good lively trade. Over to the cash yo trade here, a good lively trade again, them heavier yos up, pushing up to 283 euro a kilo, with the lighter yo selling from 220 to 240 a kilo, and again, meeting a good factory demand, wholesaler demanding trade there. Just to remind everyone, this afternoon at 4 o'clock we have a machinery auction, all items up on our Marti Facebook page. We're back again on Friday with the cattle sale, and all we could say is we've possibly seen a little hardening in the trade here last Friday. So overall, good clearance here in the sheep sale. Glad to report sheep trade remaining strong as we move into the month of June. Thank you.
0: Now, George has joined me in studio. George, just on Eric's report there, and looking at the journal out this morning as well, it looks like there's a lot of strength in the in Finnish lamb prices, gone over 10 euro again.
13: Yeah, funny enough, 9.50 I see the official quote, but up to now on Monday in Kilkenny. As you know, last Saturday, Matt, Aidan O'Brien trained the Epsom Derby winner called Christmas Day, okay? So the sheep farmers' Christmas came last Monday. If they were selling in Kilkenny, and one thing that strikes me in Kilkenny is numbers comparatively small, only 350 on offer, but we could have sold another 350 and maybe more on top of it. And I don't understand why we're not getting more sheep. And the quality of the sheep being produced by the farmer who sells in Kilkenny Mart is excellent. Now, you're talking about spring lambs from 210 to 254. In other words, a price there of 48 kilo 232, 49 kilo 240, 50 kilo 250, 53 kilo 248, and 54 kilo 254. And the factory lamb then, 190 to 230 per head. You're talking about sort of 505 per kilo, 42 kilo 212, 43 kilo 215. So an excellent trade for all sheep, as I said. What flummoxes me a little bit is why we're not getting any bigger numbers, but that's up to the farmer to decide. And the cull ewes again, 124 to 280 per head. Now, as I said, Matt, it's hard to understand the sheep trade. It's much more buoyant than the beef trade at the moment, the lamb trade. And I suppose there's different festivals, Muslim festivals coming up, and they're being served, I suppose, with this product. But all in all, it's good to see the sheep farmer getting a good return for his product, because for a long time it was the other way, as you know.
0: Now, you mentioned, while we're on the subject of sport, or you hit on it anyway with the O'Brien win in the Derby. Don't forget that local man Paul Hennessy also won a Derby.
13: He'd won the third time to win the English Greyhound Derby.
0: That's quite a feat. There's maybe a handful of trainers who have managed to do it three or four times. He's won it twice.
13: This is
0: the third time, and there's maybe four other trainers.
13: Well done, Paul.
0: Have done that. So,
13: and of course.
0: And he's a good horse trainer.
13: Yeah. And talk about the training and horses. I saw another face appearing in the English reporters love to grab him. He's a tall fellow with red hair. His name is Shark, or John Hanlon. I saw him featuring on English television also. As I said, quick, John, we need to have a chat with you because you're special. Isn't it lovely to be treated as something special? Well done, John.
0: Absolutely. Listen, we'll get on to the livestock report later, but you have a big machinery auction coming up.
13: Yes, machinery auction. Now, this is sort of a rush job, but unfortunately, Joe will be doing the auction on the day. But it's Robert Harper is selling. He's selling a wide range. There's tractors, industrial loaders, forklift, milling equipment, etc. Stakes. Oh, there's also a special entry here of fast-growing fertilizer, natural fertilizer, blended seaweed and chicken manure. Excellent on all veg, grazing, hedging, etc. And I think there's 12 ton of that available at vastly reduced prices. So that's on next Saturday. It's now, if you want to view it, you can there will be pictures and everything that's going on in the mart itself. So what we're doing is we're taking photographs, we're putting it up online, and people can see what they are. There was people viewing it there today. They're again tomorrow from 2 p.m. to 6 p.m. That's Animalt Stonyford, R95 K5PO, and that's on the farm of Robert Harper. If you're a bit hazy of where to go, if you go on the Waterford Road, you come to Innisnack Lounge. The church is on your, coming from Kilkenny, the church is on your left-hand side. Go up there about a mile and a half, and it's on the left-hand side there.
0: So it's a hybrid auction.
13: Exactly. And as I said, there's a catalogue available. Pop into Kilkenny website. And by the way, bids will be accepted on the premises itself, in front of the rostrum in Kilkenny, or online, and that's on Mart Bids. And it's not one we do too much. Maybe it's one we should investigate a little bit more, because there's always some surplus machinery out there people like to dispose of. And there's cars, I think there's caravans, you name it, it's in this auction on next Saturday, starting at next Saturday's sale as on Mart Bids Saturday at 11 a.m. So people can view tomorrow from 2 to 6.
0: Yeah, and a very useful compromise, George, because a lot of time people have earmarked a single item. They don't spend all day or an hour at either side of the particular auction item. So they can join online, and others then just come out of general interest and may or may not bid on several items.
13: And of course, put it this way, that's getting more and more, you know, online scenario is getting more and more prevalent. And in the cattle trade today, even I insulted counted a few men that were around the ring. I said, boys, come on, all my bids are coming online and you haven't even taken part at the moment. You know, they got their fence. One man specifically, we were saying nothing about that. He eventually was sorted things out. But it's coming more prevalent, Matt, online. And even, and put it this way, it sounds a little highbrow, but if an old fella like me can manage it, Matt, anyone could.
0: Good to see George still able to raise a few hackles, I'm telling you. Listen, we'll take an ad break and we'll come back with the livestock report.
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0: Let's start with the numbers, George. What were numbers like today?
13: Yeah, a wee bit bigger, Matt. 340 on offer today. That would be about 40 or 50 more than last week. Maybe stability has come about in the beef trade. Now I see the Farmers Journal are suggesting that too. Before I read the Farmers Journal, I thought myself that things had levelled out a bit. And don't get me wrong, there's no crazy prices for beef. You're talking about most of them 325 to 380 per kilo, not one in excess of €4 per kilo in the beef sector, which is a long way short of the highs we had last year. So the 600 kilo plus bullock 325 to 380, perhaps €4 for the better type, or 2040 to 2730. 2730 for a Shiloh bullock weighed in at 780 kilo. The 5 to 600 kilo bullock, a better trade all round here, from 305 to 455 per kilo, 1730 to 2340 per head, with the 4 to 500 kilo bullock from 360 to 475 per kilo, 1460 to 2040 per head. Now the lighter type, you're talking about prices here from 305 to 440 per kilo, or €1,000 to 1660 per head, or 1690 per head. Maybe on a summarisation of the bullock prices there, forward stores and beef cattle were much scarce, more scarcer than usual, and maybe that's what's helped things to level out. A very good trade for cull cows on Tuesday. If you have cull cows, bring them along. A lot of people once again feel they can't sell in the March. You can indeed, if they're tested within a year period, you bring them out. Friesian cull cows from 180 to 310 per kilo. Continentals from 280 to 380 per kilo. And only 50 on offer in that sale on Tuesday. And that is also held in conjunction with our calf sale. Now, our beef heifers today in Kilkenny, a brighter trade again. 320 to 380 per kilo, or from 1,800 euro to 2,720 per head. The forward store heifer from €3 to 470 per kilo. 1,370 to 2,060 per head. With the lighter type from 335 to 460 per kilo, 1120 to 1690 per head. So Matt, I suppose to sum up, a little bit brighter there in the forward stores and the lighter stores, maybe a little bit of levelling out the prices. As you know, prices of beef dropped 10 cent for about 6 weeks. So there was a fair bloodbath in that, for specifically for people who bought cattle last year, losing an awful awful lot of money. And as I said before, if they keep losing money, they can't go back in because financially they wouldn't be able.
0: No, it just wouldn't make any economic sense whatsoever. No. Sentiment is okay, but it doesn't fill the pocket.
13: Correct and right. As I said, the sheep sale, it's a phenomenal trade on Monday, as I said. It was great to see, as I said, just quickly, 210 to 255 for the spring butcher type lamb and wholesale lamb, 190 to 230 for the factory lamb, and the cull ewes from 125 to 280 per kilo. Now, the calf sale, Matt, we had just shy of 100 calves on last Tuesday, and that's held in ring number two on a Tuesday, and the cull cows in ring number one. But that was any decent bull calf at all. You're talking about €500 to €600, maybe €650, €700, and extraordinary trade. And the main drivers weren't farmers, there was exporters. So they can give that sort of money for calves. There must be some money in it, one would feel. But once again, the man selling those calves at the moment is doing very well.
0: Yeah, and it appears the margin, the margin for the producer has gone down. The price to the consumer hasn't reduced pro rata. So someone in the middle is making a margin.
13: Well, as I said, I think there is a disconnect between the factories and the farmer producer. And I've said this all along. A man is feeding cattle. He has no idea what he's going to get at the end of the day. So it's a game of chance. And you are dependent on, sort of hiccups in the market. Could be created by, once again, definitely would be created by a friend in America who is volatile at the best of times. He doesn't realise what damage he does with all these I declare war here, I declare war there, I take over this country. You know, look at we need stability, and we need a little bit of understanding that the farmer who's producing beef has to get some return.
0: Yeah, absolutely. No changes in the March sales or anything next week?
13: No, on Monday next, sheep sale at 10.15 a.m. Tuesday, we have our calf sale at 10.30 in ring number two. In ring number one, it's called cow sale. And don't forget that auction on Saturday in Robert Harper's. Plenty about that. Ring up the mart if you're a bit dodgy about it, not sure about it, about bidding. And, of course, the cattle sale next Thursday.
0: Absolutely.
13: And thanks to Ken, he's a fine lad, isn't he?
0: Well, if you say so, he's open to admiration. My thanks to Ken for producing and engineering this evening, to you, George, to everyone else who participated. From me, Matt O'Keefe, until next week, farm well, farm safely, good night and goodbye.

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there you go. Great start to the Lake Country on this Sunday morning. It is, of course, the 14th day of June. It's not the morning after the night before for me or anything. You needn't worry. It's just the song I chose to kick off the show on this Sunday. How are you? How's the weekend going? And I hope you had a great, great week weather-wise. Isn't it just lovely? And double digits again today, 17 to 21 degrees. We'll take that and more, much more if we have it. Anyway, it's the Lake Country on KCLR with me, James Lakes, between now and 11 o'clock. And I'd love your company and your input, of course, as well. If there's anything you'd like to hear, and if I have it, I'll certainly play it for you. Just get it in on a text or WhatsApp. 083-306-9696. Or Eve will take your call. She's here waiting on the phone to ring. Free of charge, 1-800-90-96-96. We'll keep it going. We're going to Killarney with David James. And Killarney, In My Dreams at 9 minutes past 8.

Kells and Killarney in my dreams. The best nanny in the whole world is Mary Kern in Connolly Street. Your grandson Jack on to me to say hi to you and to wish you a very happy Sunday. Hi to Tom in Thomastown, Patsy and Margie, Nora down the road, Tom and Garen. Don't work too hard is the message, Tom. Betty and Tom and Robert, they're in Ferrybank. Mary Chubb is in Brentwood, one of the best. And of course, we can't forget Biddy in Behilla. Hello, darling Biddy, how are you? And good morning to you as well, Mary. Thanks for getting in touch. Noah, Jacob and Sophie, good morning to you. Your Comer grandparents on to me to say hi to you as well. And Tom from Tullerone has been on Great Night with Jimmy Buckley last night in the Rue Glen. He puts on a great show, Tom, doesn't he? And I'll do that song for you as well. Keep them coming. 0833069696. Here's Derek. And I'm going to Guinness, my girl.

0: the many great songs written by Derek Ryan, of course, and performed by him. It's called Guinness, My Girl Goodbye. A request now for Sinead McDonough and all of the family in Carraroe in Galway, from your aunties Frances, Liz and cousin Laura there in Mooncoin. We love you and miss you is the message. Happy sunny Sunday morning, James. Hope you had a good week. Hi to all in Mullinavat, Kilmacow, Thomastown, Glenmore, Ballyhale and everybody in hospital as well. And that's from Bridget. Good morning, James. When you get a chance, please, would you wish a happy birthday today to Pat Malone? Hello, Pat. Happy birthday. You're in Ballyhale. And also daughter Nolene, or Noreen, I'm not sure, tomorrow as well. It comes with lots and lots of love, as always, from the one and only Biddy. Hello, Biddy, darling. And looking for Plough on Paddy. That's coming up very shortly for you, so stay tuned for that. And we'll do it for you in just a little while. Here's Don Williams and Some Broken Hearts Never Mend on the Lake Country.
1: Coffee black, cigarette, start this day like all the rest. First thing every morning that I do is start missing you.

0: Sunday morning. As always, we have a €30 lunch voucher up for grabs for the Kilford Arms Hotel or the Glendine Inn Bar and Restaurant here in Kilkenny. If you'd like to be in with a chance to win that, all you have to do, you know at this stage what I do. Yes, I grab a song, a well-known country song. I clip off the first 5 seconds. And I wreck your head with it right throughout the show. That's all I play is just 5 seconds each time. And you guess what the song is in full. We pop you in a big draw drum, give it a spin around 10:45 and press the magic button and a winner is picked. And they win a €30 lunch voucher for the Glendine Inn Bar and Restaurant or the Kilford Arms here in Kilkenny. Sounds simple, doesn't it?
1: 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From our family to yours. Something new is coming to Grey Cullen. 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

Sensory. It's brand new from him. It's called The Monday Club. Fiona was on to us to tell us about a fundraiser, social dance. Rathvilly Heritage Interest Group are running a fundraiser, social dance and jive with the Davitt Brothers Band. What a band. Absolutely superb. It's on Saturday, the 11th of July. It's in Germain's in Baltinglass. Social dancing, 9 to 12. Tickets are only a tenner and they're available at Centra Rathvilly. You'll get them on the door on the night and on Eventbrite as well. Jive music all night, social dancing 9 to 12, as I said, and all welcome. Bring your friends and support as well. Have fun and help make a difference. That's what the poster tells us. Thank you for letting us know about that, Fiona. We will mention it, of course, again a little later on. Joe Walsh, Mullen of Ath, you've the right answer. Trina, hello, darling. How are you? Yeah, you're spot on. Emma Nolan in Tin Ryland, Marion Doyle. Ballon, Mike Sork in Ballylinan, Christina Stapleton Hall, Bridge Street in Ballyragget, Roger Kiley, Carrie Gunshore, Bob Williams, fair play, you're spot on. And Catherine was on and she says, James, if I said you had a beautiful tanned body, would you play Ray Lynham, hold her in your hand? If you said that, Catherine, I would say to you that you're a liar and that you need to go to an optician. But anyway, I'll still play it for you. But thank you for the lovely text. Here's Ray and hold her in your hand on the Lake Country on KCLR.

Ray Lynham and Hold Her in Your Hand. Could you please play a request from my partner Mary Murphy in Callan and Jim Holden in Callan and Teresa Wilson and my mother Paul Curtis, from Paul Curtis rather, in Callan. Good man, Paul. Thanks a million. Mal Dunn in Comer. Yes, you have the right answer. Geraldine Harris in New England. Tom is in Comer. Spot on. Catherine says, thank you so much, James. You're more than welcome. Lorraine Hennessy. Yep, you have the right answer as well. Mervyn Ager, good morning to you, sir. Spot on. Well done. You're not wrong this week. You have the right answer. And Delaney Galmoy and Tom and Tullerone and Big Tom and Margot, please, says Teresa. Leave that one with me. There was another message I wanted to read out. Let me see. Here it is. Yes. Good morning, James. Hope you're well. Could you please play a bit of Big Tom if you can? For Shane Nolan. Hello, Shane. How are you? Roll on the hills of Donegal, he says. Yep, this morning week, Shane will be there in Letterkenny or somewhere outside of it or wherever. And I'm just talking away here while I'm trying to look for a Big Tom song for you. Any particular one that you'd like? We'll do this one the same way you came in.

0: Big Tom, and you're going out the same way you came in, and you know what? There's no truer words in any song or in life in general. Hello, James, from a sunny Curraghclough this morning. Would you please say a big hello to our great friends, the Scully family there in Thurles in County Tip, and that comes from Nolene and Tricia Burke. Good morning to you, ladies. How are you? And to the Scully family in Thurles, good morning to you as well. Thanks for tuning our way. It's always a pleasure to have your company here on the Lake Country on KCLR. Now, can you do this as soon as possible? Because she's going to Mass. Sarah Gordon, Ruth Grothier, John and Sheila Byrne and Margaret Minchin, good morning to you. How are you? It comes from the one and only Vera Lomax. She's heading off to Mass. Good morning, Vera. How are you, darling? Will you do me a favour? Will you say one for me when you're there? I could do with it, and I could do with a couple of them. But one should do. If everyone said one, I might have a bit of luck. But anyway, let's see how we're going here. A €30 lunch voucher up for grabs for the Kilford Arms Hotel or the Glendine Inn Bar and Restaurant here in Kilkenny. 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Absolutely super. If you'd like to be in with a chance to win that voucher, tell me what this song is in full.
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Jerry Reed in Eastbound and Down, you remember it from the film Smokey and the Bandit. What a film, I absolutely loved it. Yes, I still do actually. Ballin Community Centre, always having dancing on, social dancing on a Sunday afternoon, and Bridget was on to tell us. It's a top Sunday dance spot, dancing from 3 o'clock until 5:30. And today in Ballin Community Centre, Pat Costello. Absolutely super. Well done. Admission is only a tenner. You'll really, really enjoy that from 3 o'clock until 5:30 today. Bridget is in Main Street in Mullinavat. Guess what, Bridget? You're also in the drawdrum. Well done to you. And Breda was on. Hello, darling. How are you? Breda says, good morning, James. Hope you are well. Would you please, please play a special birthday request for my bestie and my drinking partner, Colette Lakes. She's celebrating her 80th birthday this coming Thursday, which is the 18th of June, of course. And yeah, Breda, rub it in, go on. You might please play something from her, Alistair. From Breda and all of the gang, the Burns. Of course, I am talking about my own mother. Yes, she's celebrating a roundy birthday on Thursday coming, the 18th of June. It's a big one. She's going to be 80 years of age. And she loves Alistair Fingleton, like, is more of a son to her than I am. But anyway, seeing as it is your birthday, I'll play Alistair, and sure, I'll play my mother and try and get you back.

Alistair Fingleton and My Mother, and the text are flying in now. Martin Quilty was on. He says, would you please wish your mum a happy early 80th birthday from myself? On the road to me, the sun is shining and hopefully it's going to be a good one. Peggy Power on as well. Good morning, Peggy. To wish my mother a happy 80th birthday. It's not till Thursday. Not till Thursday. Tom O'Keefe tells me Ballinabrana Road Run, 28th of June. It's for vintage cars, trucks, bikes, tractors, whatever you have. Registration in Ballinabrana Clubhouse from 11:30 on the morning, leaving at 12:30. All vehicles welcome. Kids Road Run in the church car park. It's a fun day for all of the family. A raffle, a driver's prize on the day, and it's all in association with Ballinabrana Milford Raheen Dorn Development Group. So put that date in your diary, the 28th of June, Ballinabrana. They're having a vintage road run, and they do some great work around. If you haven't been around Milford or the bridge or the car park and the girls there, Nicola and Magella, lovely coffees and goodies and all that kind of stuff, but it's really a beautiful part of County Carlow. Speaking of vintage cars, the Kilkenny Motor Club, they're having a static display today in Kilkenny Castle. The sun is shining, the temperatures are in the double digits between 17 and 21, 22 degrees Celsius. So make your way into Kilkenny, walk in around the grounds of the castle. You're going to see some absolutely super vintage cars. Kilkenny Motor Club is probably the biggest and best club in the country. And from somebody who is a member of one, that's a compliment, guys. And their show at the end of August in Kilkenny, they come from everywhere, absolutely everywhere, right across the pond and the whole lot. I mean, the amount of cars that'll be there and the quality of cars, just superb. So today, from 11 o'clock on the grounds of Kilkenny Castle, if you want to see some classic and beautiful cars, that's where to be for the Kilkenny Motor Club static display. Okay, requested this song. You know who requested it, you know why you requested it, so enjoy it. It's Daniel O'Donnell and my Donegal show. I'll be in Donegal next weekend, big rally weekend. I

0: Ah, Daniel O'Donnell and my Donegal Shore. Any chance you'd give Stabler or Johnny an old spin, it would be only fitting for the occasion, of course, before the Donegal Rally. I will, of course. Kay Foley, you've the right answer, as does Margaret Thornton. Teresa Wilkinson is in Callan, Aileen Whitty in Greignamana. Spot on Bernie Coleman in Clonroach, Marie or Mary Leahy, Kelly Mount in Paulstown. You're spot on. Good morning, James. Great to hear your fabulous voice this morning. Eileen Fallon in Portumna in Galway, you send such lovely messages. You're very, very kind. Mary Nolan in Goresbridge, how are you? Yep, you're spot on, Mary. Could you give a big shout out to a great friend, Mary Manley, to wish her well in her operation this week? Something by Michael English, please, if you can. And that's from Breda. Mary, the best of luck to you during the week. And Breda, thinking of you. And we'll do a Michael English song for you shortly. Eddie Joyce, Duncannon in New Ross. Hello, Eddie. You're spot on. Well done. Would you please play Dreams of London for my mammy, Margaret Dargan in Callan? With lots and lots of love. It's from your daughter, Pauline. We'll do that as well, Pauline. It's 10 minutes away from 9. Got to take a quick break before I do. I have a €30 lunch voucher up for grabs for the Kilford Arms Hotel or the Glendine Inn Bar and Restaurant. To get yourself in the drawdrum and be with a chance to win that €30 lunch voucher, just tell me what this song is in full.
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the lovely voice of Lisa McHugh. Watching videos of her on Instagram, she's back in full health and flying it, thanks be to God. Farmer's Bash, she had a tough year, in fairness to her. Of course, she was in Spain with me a couple of months ago and she was in right form there as well. But anyway, 57 Chevrolet. Would you please wish a very happy 21st birthday, plus fat, to Aoife Lawler. Hello, Aoife. How are you? It's from Connor, Bridget, Ben and Luke. And another request in for you as well, Aoife. And that's from your mammy in Loughlin Bridge. Have a lovely, lovely day. Enjoy the celebrations. Mary Lennon in Carlow, Millrace in Carlow. You're in the Drawdrum. You're spot on. And Evelyn McGrath is in Ardmore. I thought you don't use your phone between 8 and 11 and no one is allowed to ring you and all that kind of stuff. But you've the right answer. You're in the Drawdrum. So keep them coming. 083 306 9696. John Glenn is going to take us a little bit of the way to the news at 9 o'clock. He might even get us all of the way. And this old road of life.

0: morning.
1: John Glenn and this old road of life. Nicola O'Shea is cooking fresh scones for the Johnstown Honesty Hut, and she said, I just thought I'd send a message to you, James, and say hello. Oh, yeah. I always bring the grub into it on a Sunday morning when I'm here in the studio, starving with the hunger. But Nicola, you'd never know. I might even call for a packet of them tomorrow.
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8: It's 9 o'clock. Good morning. I'm Ellen Butler. The US president is adamant a deal to end the war with Iran will be signed today. Speaking on Truth Social, Donald Trump said after it's signed, the Strait of Hormuz will be open to all. But Iran has already said signing on Sunday is definitely not happening. Security and defence analyst Professor Michael Clark says regardless of when a deal is signed, relations will never be the same again.
9: The Strait of Hormuz, I'm sure, will open again, but it will never go back to the way it was, ever. Because the Iranians now know, and we now know, how easy it is for them to close it. The modern technologies of cheap ballistic missiles, cheap drones, the Iranians can close the strait at a moment's notice whenever they want to.
8: The British Prime Minister says a Russian Shadow Fleet oil tanker has been intercepted by UK forces in the English Channel. It's the first time an operation like it has been carried out in British waters. The vessel has been moved to anchor off the south coast, where it'll be monitored. Sky's security and defence editor Deborah Haynes says it'll be interesting to see the reaction.
10: Key to listen out for next will be obviously reactions from Vladimir Putin. It's another humiliation for him. They carry 75% of Russia's sanctioned oil, which is a vital financial chain for Russia.
8: Canadian Prime Minister Mark Carney is travelling to County Mayo today. His ancestors are originally from the county. Maggie Chambers has more.
11: Robert Carney and Nora Moran left Ohagour, a small village outside Westport in County Mayo, in 1925. Just over a century later, their grandson, Canadian Prime Minister Mark Carney, is returning. Mr Carney is flying into Knock Airport this morning. From there, he will travel to Westport House, where he is due to meet President Catherine Connolly. He will then travel the short distance to Ohagour, where he is expected to attend local mass, visit the graveyard where some of his ancestors are buried, and spend some time with his relatives and the community. This evening, he will return to Westport to attend a civic reception hosted in his honour by Mayo County Council. That will bring his two-day visit to Ireland to a close.
8: Mr Carney says he's keen to see where his family's Irish story began.
12: I'm looking forward to visiting County Mayo, Aga Gower, the place that made my family. It is good to be home.
8: Police in Northern Ireland say violent disorder in Derry overnight is being treated as sectarian motivated. Five people were arrested after a crowd of young people threw stones in the Bishop Street and Naylor's Row areas. No injuries were reported. An anti-racism protest will take place in Dublin today in response to the violent scenes in the north during the week. The demonstration will get underway at the GPO at 2 o'clock this afternoon after thousands of people turned out in Belfast and Derry yesterday to call out racism after families were burned out of their homes. Lamia Tajine from United Against Racism says they want to stand up to those responsible for racist attacks.
0: What we hope to achieve is a show of strength, solidarity and unity against racism. There was a United Against Racism rally in Belfast yesterday. This is a clear, powerful message that racism is not welcome in Belfast, and we plan to send the same message today in Dublin.
8: A Garda Taser pilot is to be extended for 6 months and expanded to Limerick. An Garda Síochána launched the pilot in four locations last December, in Waterford, as well as Store Street, Pier Street and Kevin Street in Dublin, with 167 Gardaí successfully completing the relevant training. Since their introduction, tasers have been used 15 times by members of the force, with no serious injuries reported. Garda policy states only members with body cams can carry tasers. Finally for now, two men have been charged in the US in connection with the theft of equipment, kit and lion mascots belonging to the English soccer team. Over €15,000 worth of goods were stolen from the squad's base in Kansas City on Friday night. The pair each face a count of receiving stolen property, which could mean up to 7 years in jail under local laws. And that's your news update at 9:04.
13: 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Strong header from Maui, straight to Boyle on the wing. Here comes Gordon. It's a goal!
14: 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It's all inside this Happy Meal.
15: Until the 3rd of August, from 11am, includes one pre-selected Booker toy. 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
1: Let's have a look and see how your weather looks for this day. This Sunday, the 14th day of June. Mainly dry today with warm spells of sunshine, which could be hazy at times due to high cloud, but temperatures today, wait for it, double digits, 17 to 21 degrees Celsius.
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Mike and English bringing us into hour number two of the Lake Country on this Sunday morning. And play me the songs that I remember. That's what we do here on a Sunday morning, the classic country songs. But would you believe there's lots and lots of new and recent releases out and some great songs. So I'm going to play a few of them for you now. I'm going to do nothing only new ones for the next 10 or 15 minutes because they're absolutely brilliant. But anyway, before we do that, Rachel Carter, as I know, Rachel Dowling, she's celebrating her birthday today. And Cora was on from Kildavin. Hello, Cora. How are you? And she says, loving the music. Could you please wish my dear friend Rachel a very happy birthday today? Hope she has a lovely day down in Cairn. Of course she will, Cora. The sun is shining and she'll have a great, great day. Paddy Malloy in Mooney and Raw. Good man yourself. How are you? It's a grand morning here in Mooney and Raw, he says. Would you please say hi to Mary, number one in Conaghy? Hello, Mary. How are you, pet? Enjoy the rally next weekend, James. I'll be enjoying a wedding myself. Good man, Paddy. You enjoy anything. Whenever you're at something, you always enjoy it. You're a great guy. Pat Morta in Coon, you're in the Drawdrum. Kay Power, Kathleen Power in Ballinkillen. How are you? Liam Ryder in Bagnallstown. Mary Eyre in Bilbo. Bridget Cronin in Mullinavat. You're all spot on. Would you please wish Warren Byrne a happy 50th birthday for tomorrow. He's in Castle Comber. It's from his mum, Angela. Warren, have a lovely, lovely day. I better get through some of the WhatsApps here as well. Tom Coonan, looking for Dreams of London. Yes, we'll do that for you. No problem at all. I suppose if I started at the top of the page, it might be handier, wouldn't it? But anyway, Alfie Kelly, Carrigan, sure. How are you? Good morning, James. Yes, the right answer. Celebrating a win for my adopted County Meath over here, over Derry yesterday. Good man, Martin Farrell. Martin has tuned in Ashbourne in County Meath. You've the right answer as well. And Bridget says, thanks for playing Michael English. You're a star. Enjoy the rally next week. We'll look after Paul, she says. Of course you will. I know you will. Could you please play Don Williams, James, for Andrew? I played a Don Williams song earlier on, but we might squeeze in another one for you. And my good friend Chubby Brennan was on from Castle Comber. How are you, Chubby? He says, good morning, James. Someone told me you were gone off to join the monks because I haven't heard from you in ages. Would you? They wouldn't have me, Chubby. Would you play a request for all of the patients and staff there in Castle Comber District Hospital? Geraldine, Mary, Paula, Sergia, Sue, Claire and Lorraine. They're the staff. Best wishes to all. And that's from your good friend, Chubby, and my good friend, too. Thomas MacDonald in Mullinavat, Pat Riley in Newtown, spot on. Michael Byrne in Gorn. Hello, Michael. How are you? You have the right answer. Pat Murta, also in the Drawdrum. Margot Covar in Lochboy, spot on. James, would you please play Dreams of London for my mother, Margaret Dargan in Callan? Lots of love from daughter Pauline. Thank you, James. You're very, very welcome. I will do it for you. I'll do it for you shortly. Anne O'Keefe, Patsy Dowling, Kathleen Byrne, Sophie Dowling, all of you in the Drawdrum. Mary Clark in Thomastown, spot on. Yes, the clip is that. Bernie Turrell in Dunard, you're spot on. Well done. Sean Dalton in Burris. Yep, you have the right answer as well. We mentioned you, Mary Lennon, in Thomastown. Melanie Riley in Rathvilly. Hiya, Melanie. How are you? Yep, you have the right answer. Anne Dunhunathai, Cathy Ford, Harry Cowman, Margaret Murphy in Rathdowney, and Kathleen Daly. All of you in the Drawdrum, you're flying it. Anyway, new and recent releases. Here's the first one of them. It's Derek and Jack Yo. It's Plough on Paddy.

West, Eric Ryan and Jack Yo and Plough On Paddy. And I know Biddy and Brilla, you love that song. And of course, Kathleen requested that a little earlier on as well. We're playing a couple of brand new releases for the next few minutes or so. And here's another one from the lovely Olivia Douglas. The Boys Are Back in Town.

a lovely song. It's brand new. The Boys Are Back in Town from Olivia Douglas. Something for Cleona Hagen, from Cleona Hagen rather, for John Kavanagh listening in Bagnallstown. Good morning, son. How are you? I hope you're having a lovely, lovely weekend. Agnes in Burris is loving the music. Mary Coogan Air. How are you, Mary? You had a birthday yesterday. Your sister Yvonne Coogan on to me to say hi to you and to wish you a very happy birthday as well. Mary and Ruth are in Mount Rath in County Laois. Good morning to you. I'll have a look and see if I have or can or whatever. For that one. Yeah, could you please play a request for my husband, Mick O'Neill? Hello, Mick, how are you? We're down in Kilmore Quay with friends. You're in a lovely part of the world. We might meet you in Donegal, James, next weekend. We're heading up to the rally as well, and that's from your wife, Pamela. So, Pamela and Mick, good morning to you. We might see.

Great song from Stacey Breen, and I know that you've been fooling around on me right from the start. Dennis was back on to say, I gave Olivia a hug for you on Friday, James. Dennis, you're so kind. You're so, so kind. Yes, I know she's gone to the UK. She's actually home, believe it or not. I'll be giving her a hug myself very shortly as well. But anyway, we'll say no more about that. Not live on the wireless at 22 minutes past nine on a Sunday morning. But you're very kind. And I'd say you didn't enjoy giving her the hug for me at all. But anyway, Dennis, I know I can count on you. Fair play. Well done. Taking one for the team. Good man. Anyway, let's have a look at the WhatsApps. Anne Clark in Parkmurra. Hi, Anne. How are you? You're spot on. You've the right answer. The new single by Jack Keogh and Derek, please. I've just played it. And congratulate Cathal Baker and Oisín McGrainor from Avondale GAA Club and the Wicklow Senior Football Team on their 1-point win against Antrim in Corrigan Park in Belfast yesterday. Well done, lads. And that's from Sandra O'Shaughnessy, who's in Rathdrum. In County Wicklow, lovely part of the world. Fran Clark is in Thomastown. Jack Brennan, Emily Brennan and Rita Brennan also with the right answer. Good morning, James Lakes. Could you please play the High School Prophets? Please and thanks from Thomas Whitty. They are a great band. Saw them last night in the National Opera House in Wexford. They were actually in Spain with us for the Beat and the Heat. They are superb. Oh my God. And great guys as well. Now, the next problem is, do I have anything by them? You may leave that one with me. Good morning, James. Loving the show, listening to your music. Would you please mention a coffee morning? Everybody is welcome. And that's from Mary Bradley in Coolcullen. I've just got the poster here. Mary's coffee morning and cake sale and so much more on Saturday, the 4th of July. I might go to that. It's my birthday. It's on from 11 a.m. At Mary Bradley's house. Come along, bring a friend, enjoy a cup of tea or coffee, see what else is on offer, and everybody is welcome. And it's in aid of Mothel Church in Coolcullen. So we have Mary's air code R93 TW20. Go Garen Mary, we'll announce that again, just in case you hadn't a pen to take it down. Kathleen Bulger is in Greignamana. You're also in the Drawdrum. Mary Hughes is in Tullerone. Spot on as well. I think I've caught up on most of the WhatsApp. No, I haven't. They're after light and green again. Claire Delaney in Gorn. Good morning. You're right, Bridget.

0: Lannan in Thomastown, Carmel Hearn in Newtown in Thomastown, Kathleen Costigan. Hello, Kathleen. How are you? Could you please wish Kathleen Aylward in Thomastown a belated happy birthday? Also, her son Alan. Include them in the Derek Ryan Plough On Paddy Love from all in Bahilla in Inishtig. That's done. We included you in that song. Would you please wish John Byrne from Moy Valley a big happy 70th birthday? Good man, John. How are you? It's from your son, JP, daughter-in-law, Sarah, your grandkids, Leo and Lily. Leo and Lily would also like to say to Grandad, up the cats. I'm sure there's something in that. Margaret Stratford and Grange in Ballyragged. You're in the drawdrum. You're flying it. Yes, you have the right answer. And the last few. Now, Fergal O'Hanlon is in Rathfarnham in Dublin. Good man, Fergal. Great to hear from you. Please play Nathan Carter for Heather Wilson. Her 21st birthday party was last night and we had a great night. That's lovely to hear. Fair play to you. Una Dunn, how are you? Could you play My Home on the Foot of Sleeve Bloom from my wife, Una Dunn, says John. Good man, John. Not sure if I have it, but anyway, leave that one with me. €30 lunch voucher up for grabs for the Kilford Arms Hotel or the Glendine Inn Bar and Restaurant here in Kilkenny to get yourself in the drawdrum. Tell me what this song is in full.
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2: So I was in my car. I was driving along and I got a phone call from the boss and he said, "You've been promoted." And I swerved a little. And then he rang up a second time and he said, "You've been promoted again." And I swerved another little bit. And he rang up a third time and he said, "You're now the managing director." And I drove straight into a tree. Guard came up to me and he said, "What happened to you?" I said, "I careered off the road."
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Another brand new one from Claudia Buckley called Redneck Woman on the Lake Country. Here on KCLR on this Sunday morning. Good morning, James, on this beautiful morning, listening to fabulous music. Please say hi to my dear bestie, Mary Walsh in Carrageen. She's a wonderful lady, and it comes from Miriam. Natalie O'Neill, Ballinkillen, Seamus O'Neill, Mert Carroll. All of you gone into the draw room. Rita Casson, Aon Cool Nikisha, you're spot on. A request from my sister, Teresa Wilkinson in Callan, and my aunt, Lucy Donovan, to wish her speedy recovery. Best wishes, and that comes from Anne Dawson. Thank you, Anne, for getting in touch. The High Stool Prophets, you were looking for them? They were in Wexford last night. I got a video from a friend of mine. Here they are with the Irish Rover on the Lake Country. Thanks to Martin Quilty for sorting me out with that one. You're a legend.

0: Yes, the High School Prophets and the Irish Rover. Would you please say a big how are you to Maria, a big fan of your show and the nicest breakfast in town. Good morning, Maria. How are you? Where's town? Where's the breakfast? Jimmy Flynn in a thigh. You're spot on. Well done indeed. Let's have a look at the WhatsApps again. Good morning, James, on this beautiful Sunday. Would you please say hello to Seamus Nolan and play something nice for all of the residents and staff in Baltinglass Hospital. Also to Martha and Sean Keogh, Henry and Anne Byrne in Kilteagan, and John and Liz Timmins as well. Good morning to you folks. Loving the music, James, says Bridget. Thank you, Bridget. You're very, very kind. I listen every single Sunday morning. James, could you please play A Daisy A Day for Noel? And that's from Florence. I'll have a look for that one and see can I find it for you as well. Tracy Cowman. Hello, Tracy. How are you? You've the right answer. You're in the drawdrum. Martin Phelan is in Mount Rath. Hello, Martin. You're also in the drawdrum. Marie or Mary Carroll in Burris. Spot on. And Barco Tullahern with the right answer as well. Please wish Catherine O'Connor and Spink a very happy birthday from the Thatch Group in Killinard. Could you please play a request for Anthony Dooley, Pierce Road Grey Cullen, who is 80 tomorrow, from all of his nieces and nephews as well. Anthony, have a great, great birthday. Enjoy the celebrations. Mag McDonald, you're in the drawdrum. You're spot on. Well done. Say hello to all, to my brother, rather, brothers Liam and Neil Fenley. Also Maureen, Elaine, Timmy and family. Mary Grant in Waterford. And it's from Rose Nolan in Earls Hill. Good morning, Rose, and good morning to you all as well that you mentioned in that message. Willie Bulger in Greg Demana, you're in the draw room. You're spot on. A €30 lunch voucher up for grabs for the Kilford Arms Hotel or the Glendine Inn Bar and Restaurant. To get yourself in the draw room and be in with a chance to win that voucher, tell me what this song is in full.
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Miles and a little bit of living, 20 minutes away from 10 o'clock. Could you please play a request for a man I met in Spain at Beat and Eat? His name is Peter Fleming from Tullow. Good man, Peter. How are you? A drummer like myself, says Michael. Good man, Peter. Well done indeed. Now, here's one. Would you please... Sorry, yeah, let me read it properly once the eyes focus. Good morning, James. Would you please say a belated happy birthday to my dad, Pat Doyle? Good man, Pat. How are you getting on? He turned 82 yesterday. It's from his son, Jimmy, daughter-in-law, Elaine, and all of the family as well. I worked with Pat for many, many years. A great, great guy. Pat, how are you? I hope they spoiled you yesterday. 82. I can't believe that. You're still only a young lad. You're up around Ballymiler there. Good man, Pat. Fair play to you. Hope you had a lovely, lovely birthday. And hopefully we'll catch up very, very soon. An absolute gentleman he is. Mary Horgan in Gorn, you're in the draw drum. Eileen Walpole, spot on. Teresa's loving the music. Thank you so much. Ellen Horgan is in Gorn. You're also in the draw drum. Seamus Doheny in Freshford. Gail Brophy in Ballstown. How you, Gail? Patricia Burke, Oak Tree Court in Burris. Bill Brennan, Church Avenue in Castlecomer. All of you with the right answer. You're spot on. You're absolutely flying it. For John and Larry of Candy Tours. And thanks to Vera Lomax for the lovely day at the Mystery Tour from Sarah in Bagnallstown. What's this Mystery Tour all about? Where did she bring you? You can't tell me, of course, because it's a mystery. Please play Look At Us by Vince Gill for Pat and Breda Delaney from Catherine. We will. I'll do that for you because I actually love that song. But anyway, I'll do that for you very, very shortly. I was playing the recent, new and recent releases, or a few brand new songs. And sure, I have to do this one from my very good friend, Shuni Cramsey, The Late Night Conversation. A great song.

What a song. He's written many, many super songs. I just love that one. The Late Night Conversation from my good friend Shuni Crampsey at 14 minutes away from 10 o'clock. Catherine, I did promise you I'd play Vince Gill for Pat and Breda Delaney. Good morning to you folks. How are you? Super song called Look at Us on the Lake Country here on KCLR.

0: classic country on the Lake Country with Vince Gill and Look at Us. And Catherine was on to say thank you so much for playing that. You're more than welcome. Chloe Nolan in Tin Ryland, you're in the draw drum. Happy birthday to Mary Coogan Air. Don't know who that's from, but anyway, happy birthday, Mary. Bill Brennan, Church Avenue, Castlecomer, you're spot on. Well done. And Anne Donoghue in the thigh says, James, could you please play a song from Shay Lawler? He was one of the best in the business. And he was, you know, and he was a great, great friend of mine. I played music with him for a few years. He was a legend, a great guy. And yes, there's one coming up from Shay in a minute and 5 seconds.
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Legend it was Shay Lawler, a beautiful version of I Don't Know Why I Love You, But I Do. Carmel Millay in Huggenstown, you have the right answer, you're in the drawdrum. Mary Crennan in Comer, well done. Ned Fitzpatrick in Port Leash, good man Ned, you have the right answer too. The mystery tour you referred to was to the Delta Sensory Gardens in Carlow yesterday. A fantastic group of people, says Andrew. Good man Andrew, thank you so much. For clearing that up for me, because you know, knowing them crowd, they could end up anywhere. It would be a mystery. Where did it end up? Vera and Sarah and all the gang. I'm sure you had great crack with them. Anyway, keep your texts coming in. We've another hour of great country music for you here on the Lake Country between 10 and 11. So let's keep it going. Stephen Byrne will have the news at 10. I'll talk to you the far side of 10 o'clock. Declan Nerney taking us there. With this one, it's called The Three-Way Love Affair on the Lake Country. Talk to you after 10.

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7: Good morning, it's 10 o'clock. I'm Stephen Byrne, making KCLR News this hour. A protest condemning the racist attacks in Belfast will be held on Dublin's O'Connell Street today. Protesters will gather outside the GPO from 2 o'clock this afternoon after similar anti-racism demonstrations in Belfast and Derry yesterday saw thousands of people turn out. Riots broke out on the streets of Belfast in the past week after a serious knife attack last Monday. Lamia Tajin from United Against Racism says hatred towards immigrants must not be tolerated.
8: Yeah, it's very concerning. This is an issue that everyone needs to get behind. There is an increase in anti-immigrant sentiment globally, with the likes of Donald Trump in the US, Nigel Farage in the UK, Giorgia Meloni in Italy. I would just hate to see this kind of politics get a foothold in Ireland, so that's why we're out marching today.
7: Councillors in Carlow have expressed growing frustration over the delay in receiving funding to repair roads damaged earlier this year. Speaking after the monthly council meeting, Councillor Tommy Kinsella said engineers had already used part of the county's regular roads budget to carry out urgent repairs, particularly in South Carlow. He warned that unless the expected additional funding of around €4 million is approved soon, the county could face serious difficulties maintaining its road network. Councillor Kinsella also called on the government for an immediate allocation.
9: It's not money that we're looking for, nothing. The damage was done and we needed it, and all them roads have been restored now, but we have used up the money that was allocated for the ordinary road. So we definitely would need this, and I'd be asking all involved, particularly our elected representatives, put as much pressure as possible on our department, on our government, to allocate this fund.
7: The warm spell is expected to last into tomorrow. Temperatures could hit highs of 22 degrees today. It'll be mainly dry, with dry spells of hazy sunshine becoming widespread by this afternoon. Colin Nolan from Ireland's Weather Channel has the outlook.
10: Now, on Monday, we do see an increase in cloud along the west and south coast, even early on here with a little bit of mist and drizzle, but it should hold dry elsewhere across the country, with temperatures still perhaps into the low 20s. Unfortunately, from Tuesday onwards, we see much more mixed than unsettled weather spreading from the southwest, with rain likely, or in between those particular rain bands, some showers as well.
7: Canadian Prime Minister Mark Carney is tracing his family roots in County Mayo today. It's the second day of his visit to Ireland. Having spent yesterday in Dublin, the Canadian leader will visit Ahagour, the village his grandparents left for Quebec in 1925. Mr. Carney says he's looking forward to seeing where his family's Irish story began.
11: I'm looking forward to visiting County Mayo, Ahagour, the place that made my family. It is good to be home.
7: A Garda Taser pilot is to be extended for 6 months and expanded to Limerick. An Garda Síochána launched a pilot in 4 locations last December, Store Street, Pierce Street and Kevin Street in Dublin and Waterford, with 167 Gardaí successfully completing the relevant training. Since their introduction, Tasers have been used 15 times by members of the force, with no serious injuries reported. Garda Policing states that only members with body cams can carry Tasers. Finally, the South East Technological University has become the first higher education institution in Ireland to deliver an in-person university programme within a prison. The initiative, based at Portlaoise Prison, allows learners in custody to complete accredited modules as part of the SETU's Bachelor of Arts in Leadership and Community Development. The programme is delivered in partnership with the Irish Prison Service and Laoise Offaly ETB, with SETU describing it as a landmark step in widening access to education and supporting rehabilitation through learning. It's 4 minutes past 10. KCLR Sport and Weather next.
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7: The top stories this hour in Camogie. Meath defeated Carlow yesterday in the Glen Dimplex All-Ireland Intermediate Camogie Championship. The final score from Netwatch Cullen Park was Meath 4-15, Carlow 1-12. Carlow now head into a relegation playoff final in July to fight for their intermediate status. In Gaelic Games, 3 places in the quarter-finals of the All-Ireland Senior Football Championship are up for grabs today. Inishkeen is the venue for the meeting of Louth and Armagh in round 2 at lunchtime. Westmeath take the trip to Salt Hill to face Galway, and Tyrone take on Mayo in Healy Park, with Cork already through to the last 8 after yesterday's win over Donegal. It's winner bust for Cavan and Dublin at Breffni Park, where Dublin manager Ger Brennan returns from suspension, and the losers of that match will join Roscommon, Kildare and Derry in making an early exit from the championship. In soccer, Scotland are celebrating their first World Cup win in 36 years after beating Haiti 1-0 in their opener in Boston. The other Group C game ended 1-1 between Brazil and Morocco, while Australia opened their campaign with a 2-0 victory over Turkey. In darts, the Republic of Ireland will face the Scots in the quarter-final of the World Cup of Darts later on. And in Formula 1, championship leader Kimi Antonelli will start from third on the grid for this afternoon's Barcelona-Catalunya F1 Grand Prix. Get these stories and more on our website, kclr96fm.com.
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7: It'll be mainly dry today with spells of sunshine and highest temperatures of 17 to 20 degrees. Right now it's 15 degrees in Carlow Town, 15 in Kilkenny City and 15 in Ferrybank.
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7: KCLR has been informed of the following deaths: Liam Scott of Keatingstown, Freshford Road, Kilkenny, and formerly of Knockmannan, Liz Downey, on the 11th of June at the Hermitage Clinic after a short illness. Reposing at his home today, air code R95A4V9 from 3 p.m. to 7 p.m. with prayers at 5 p.m. Requiem Mass is on Monday morning at 10:30 in St. Canice's Church, Kilkenny. Burial afterwards in Fookstown Cemetery, and the house is private on Monday morning. And Timothy Tighe Walsh of Royal Oak, Bagnallstown, County Carlow, and formerly of Mount Roth House, Paulstown, Kilkenny, on Thursday peacefully at the University Hospital in Waterford. Reposing at Summers Funeral Home, Bagnallstown, today from 3 p.m. to 7 p.m, pausing for vigil prayers at 6:30. Funeral arriving to the Church of the Assumption, Paulstown, on Monday morning for Requiem Mass at 11, followed by burial in Wells Cemetery, Royal Oak. Donations in lieu of flowers to St. Clair's Hospitality Kitchen, Carlow. Donation box in the funeral home and the church. Arieshte. Gorev Shiad. 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

taking us into the third and final hour of the Lake Country on this Sunday morning. A great single called Pub Crawl. Good man, James. Say hello to Rachel and Liz and their daddy William from Athy. Also Des and Eamon and Katie McGrath. Willie the barman. Also Dublin Paddy from Carlow and Mary Caulfield from Boris. It comes from the two Rooster brothers, Dennis and Noel Walsh. Beep beep. Good men. How are you? Eilish O'Neill, Ballinkillen. You're in the draw. You have the right answer. You're spot on. Sarah Eyre in Killeshan. Good morning, Sarah. How are you? And Seamus O'Neill, Lower Ballinkillen. Rainy B was on. She says, good morning, James. Loving the music here in the hot, in the heat, in Lanzarote. Would you play Beat in the Heat by Derek Ryan, please? She says, I'll have to root that out for you, no problem at all. Let's see who else has been on. Yeah, look, keep them coming anyway. 083-306-9696. Thomas Whelan in Portlaw. You're in the draw room. You're spot on. Well done to you indeed. And let me tell you about... if I can open this, we'll open it in a second. I'll tell you about that. It's about jiving in Jermaine's balding glass. But anyway, we'll tell you about that when it opens up for me. The computer's a little bit slow. It's overwhelmed with what messages are coming in. It's very, very seldom that you get a country song that's released and you hear it played on all shows across, no matter what genre of music, pop, rock, whatever. And the country song gets played on every show on the radio. Normally you hear them on a country show, like the Lake Country. But here's one you'll hear anywhere, on any show, because it's super. It's Ella Langley in Choosing Texas.

Langley in Choosing Texas. Just gone 17 minutes past 10 o'clock. It is the Lake Country here on KCLR. With me, James Lakes, up until 11. Unanim Muldowney will take you from 11 to 2 with KCLR Classics. Carlo and Kilkenny's biggest jukebox, but Rini B is enjoying the sunshine in Lanzarote. And sure, look it, we're getting great weather here. So let's do it. It's Derek Ryan's Beat in the Heat on KCLR.

0: to be it in the heat. And now that we've the good weather here in Ireland as well, she'll enjoy that song for what it is. Could you please say hello to Stacia Betty O'Neill, and Betty O'Neill rather, from Bridget John Ellen and Scooby-Doo. Thank you, James, for the great music for the last few hours. You're very, very welcome. Don't forget, by the way, that it's only 4 weeks away. June the 12th in Gorn Park from 1 o'clock until 7. It's Kilkenny Country Music Festival. Derek Ryan is the headline act this year. Peter and Paul, two great local guys. I love listening to them every year. They're going to open it up. Keelan Brown, Alistair Fingleton, Louise Morrissey, Stacey Breen, Jerry Guthrie, Robert Mazzell, and of course, Derek Ryan, the headline act. I'll be there on the day as the MC as well. Looking forward to that. It's a great success for the last good few years now, thank God. But that's Kilkenny Country Music Festival. You will get your tickets on locally, but you'll get them, I think it's Eventbrite, actually. I should have looked that up before I mentioned it. But you'll, if you log on to Kilkenny Country Music Festival, you'll get all of the details that you need anyway. 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

and Charlie's Bar on the Lake Country here on KCLR. You don't get away with much when you're on the radio and you make a mistake, you know, especially when you've people like Clodagh listening. Clodagh said, are you sure the country, Kilkenny Country Music Festival is on the 12th of June? I thought it was the 12th of July. I did say the 12th of June. I'm terrible sorry about that, Clodagh. Yes, it's in Gorn Park, a place we've often frequented, you and I, for the old races and stuff. But anyway, thanks for picking me up on it. You'll always know you've someone listening when you make a mistake. But anyway, love you. Thank you so much. You're great. Fran Clark and Thomas Down, you're in the draw drum. As is Jake Roach and Greg Namana. Kay Hogan in Tankardstown. You've the right answer as well. Bert Tobin in Grange Ford. And Claire McCauley was on. She says, good morning, James. Have our tickets for Gorn. I hope you'll come up to the VIP area so we can meet you and say hello. That's Claire in Ballyragget. I'd love to, Claire, but there's a small problem with that, you see. It's only for the elite up there. The likes of me wouldn't be let in. I wouldn't get past the door. But I'd love to meet you, and hopefully I will meet you down where the rest of us will be. But you enjoy the VIP area, and you'd never know. I might, someone might leave a door open or something, and they'll run in. But anyway, looking forward to it, Claire. John Brennan was on, and he says, top of the morning to you, young Lex. Any chance of giving us a bit of Reba McEntire for this great weather? It's great weather for the gardening, says John. Good man, John. You must have read my mind. I love a bit of Reba. Here she is on the Lake Country, and still... at 10:30 on this Sunday morning.

entire treason was on, and she said, typical James, yeah, playing Reba all for yourself. Of course, why not? Here's Derek Ryan and Olivia Douglas and The Only Lie I Ever Loved on the Lake Country on KCLR.

0: 25 minutes away from 11 o'clock, Derek Ryan and Olivia Douglas and The Only Lie I Ever Loved. Could you please wish Bebe MacDonald from Tinahinch, Greg Namana, a very happy birthday today from all of her friends and family. Lots of love from us all. Denise Fenlon in Greg Namana, fair play to you, Denise. And also my sister Sandra's birthday is today. So could you please mention a very happy birthday to Sandra Proctor, who's in Inishtig as well. Denise, thank you so much for that. So Bebe and Sandra, enjoy. Enjoy the celebrations. Great show, James. It's great to give all the new releases a good spin and all the young ones a great chance as well. Absolutely, sure. That's what we're here for. Angela Prendergast is in Clonmel in County Tipperary. Hiya, Angela. How are you? You are spot on. That's the right answer. Nicole Kirk is in Paulstown. Remy Brennan is in Kilkenny. And Ruby Brennan is in Ashfield East in Kilkenny as well. You're all in the draw room. For the final time today, have a listen. There's a €30 lunch voucher up for grabs for the Kilford Arms Hotel or the Glendine Inn Bar and Restaurant. You can use it in either. And the grub is superb in both. So, to get yourself in the draw room, I'll be playing the song in about little under 10 minutes and announcing the winner as well. But to get yourself into that draw room, all you have to do is tell me what this song is in full.
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Denise, you're very, very welcome. Anne Foley in Springmount. Good morning to you. Harry Eyre in Abbey Leaks. You're spot on. Bridget Grace in Tinnehealy. Who told you? Who told you the answer? The Kirk brothers in Dungarvan. Come on, the silage, says the boys. Lovely stuff. Colette Ryan in Bennett's Bridge. You have the right answer as well. And Esther Travers in Carlowtown. All of you gone into the draw room. Let's see. James Foley, Station Yard in Burris. And Ruby Brennan, you're all with the right answer. Fair play to you. Here's a bit of Randy Travis. Before I take you out of your misery and announce the winner and play the mystery song in full, it's 1982.

Classic country on the Lake Country as we take you back in time with Randy Travis in 1982. Just to remind you again that Ballin Community Centre, they have social dancing every Sunday afternoon from 3 o'clock until 5:30. Top Sunday dance spot. Admission is only €10. And today, Sunday, the 14th of June, Pat Costello will be there from 3 until 5:30 this Sunday afternoon. Ballin Community Centre, exit 5, of course, of the M9, and away you go. Anne-Marie McLaughlin, good morning to you. How are you? You're in the beautiful, sunny Inishowen at the very top of Ireland. Good morning to you. I'm not sure if I have that song. Leave it with me. I'll have a route in just a few minutes' time for you. Don't forget as well that Kilkenny Motor Club, they're having their static car display today in Kilkenny Castle. It's kicking off in a quarter of an hour, 11 o'clock. Cars have arrived and they're still arriving at Kilkenny Castle. It's from 11 o'clock until 3 if you want to see some of the nicest and the most beautiful cars. Because Kilkenny Motor Club, they're just an amazing group of guys. Biggest motor club, vintage motor club in the country. So they have lots and lots of cars on display on the grounds of Kilkenny Castle today between 11 o'clock and 3. Anyway, this was the clip. Have a listen. Now, let's do the thing and press the magic button and see who the winner is as we watch it spinning around. It confused some of you this morning. Caroline Whelan, you're in Bonnery in O'Loughlin. You now have a €30 lunch voucher to go to the Kilford Arms Hotel or the Glendine Inn Bar and Restaurant, because you knew when you add that clip to the rest of the song, it was, of course, the Three Amigos and Mrs. Jones on the Lake Country here on KCLR.

0: Oh, yeah, that was the answer to the five-second clip. And well done to Caroline Whelan in Bawnry in O'Loughlin. You won yourself the €30 lunch voucher for the Kilford Arms Hotel or the Glendine Inn Bar and Restaurant. Going to take a quick break. Want to squeeze in at least two more before I go.
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0: What a great bunch of lads they are, the Tumbling Paddies, and it's just the way I am. Here's a lovely message from Sandra Roberts. She said, thank you for great music this morning, James. Really enjoyed it. Keep up the good work, Sandra. You're very, very kind. Thank you so much. Sean Dalton and Boris, great to hear from you, Sean. How are you? Eamon Kyo in Rathvilly. That's a great song. We might put it on the playlist for, well, not next Sunday. I won't be here. Paul Doyle will be looking after you next Sunday. I'll be up in the middle or the top end of Donegal next Sunday because it's the Donegal rally. Geraldine Monaghan in Bagnallstown. Sean tells me that you're celebrating a roundy kind of a birthday this week. Now, I don't believe him, but anyway, it's next Saturday, he tells me, and it's your 70th birthday. Not a hope of it. I think he has all the maths done wrong. But anyway, Geraldine, have a lovely, lovely birthday. I think you're only about 41, but anyway, you enjoy the celebrations and make sure that he spoils you. If he doesn't, you have my number, let me know. I'll sort him. I'll sort him. Just let me know if you don't get something big and something really expensive and something nice. And don't let him tell you he can't afford it. He can. Nice 261 car or something.
1: Yeah.
0: 262, actually. We're coming into July. Anyway, you keep me posted and let me know. You deserve it. Enjoy the birthday, Geraldine. My own mother, as I mentioned earlier on, because I got lots and lots of requests in for her this morning. She celebrates a roundy birthday on Thursday, this Thursday coming. She's 80 on the 18th of June. So, and I'll be gone to Donegal. But anyway, it doesn't matter because she'll have Alistair Fingleton, you see. So he's her number one now at this stage. And it doesn't bother me. It doesn't, not really. But anyway, happy birthday, Mother. I'll see you shortly. But I won't see you on Thursday because I'll be gone to Donegal. But anyway, I'm sure Alistair will call down to you. That's the lot from me for today. Thank you very much. Paul is looking after you next Sunday morning and I'll see you the Sunday after. So from me, James Lakes, mind yourselves. Have a lovely Sunday and a great 2 weeks. And because it's Mammy's birthday Thursday, I'm going to leave her with Alistair. Happy enough now. Tossing and turning. Bye-bye.

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7: Good morning, it's 11 o'clock. I'm Stephen Byrne making KCLR News this hour. A major public demonstration is taking place in Carlow Town this afternoon as staff and students fight to save the future of Carlow College St Patrick's. Campaigners are gathering at the front gates of the college at 3 o'clock today to demand transparency over the decision to close the historic 244-year-old institution by 2028. The protest follows mounting anger after it emerged that a planned merger with SETU will no longer protect humanities disciplines, putting 87 jobs at risk of being phased out. Steph Hanlon is a lecturer at the college. She's appealing for people to get behind them.
8: We're going to have a band, one of our past students, his band Transmitter are going to be playing. So it'll be a chance to celebrate the college, you know, celebrate everything that the college is to the community, because Carlow College really is the beating heart of Carlow. That we will continue doing things and we will continue raising this issue. And we just say to anyone who's listening, appealing for your support.
7: Councillors in Carlow have expressed growing frustration over the delay in receiving funding to repair roads damaged earlier this year. Speaking after the monthly meeting, Councillor Tommy Kinsella said engineers had already used part of the county's regular roads budget to carry out urgent repairs, particularly in South Carlow. He's warned that unless the expected additional funding of around €4 million is approved soon, the county could face serious difficulties maintaining its road network. Councillor Kinsella also called on the government for an immediate allocation.
9: It's not money that we're looking for, nothing. The damage was done and we needed it, and all the roads have been restored now, but we have used up the money that was allocated for the ordinary road. So we definitely would need this, and I'd be asking all involved, particularly our elected representatives, put as much pressure as possible on our department and our government to allocate this fund.
7: A Garda Taser pilot is to be extended and expanded. An Garda Síochána say the devices have proven to be successful at de-escalating volatile and violent incidents. Jane McNamara reports.
10: Garda Síochána launched the Taser pilot in 4 locations last December: Store Street, Pier Street and Kevin Street in Dublin and Waterford, with 167 Gardaí successfully completing the relevant training. Since their introduction, Tasers have been used 15 times by members of the force, discharged 3 times, drawn and armed 5 times, and pointed at a person 7 times. The 3 discharges were referred to the police ombudsman, FISRU, as per Garda policy. In 7 of the cases, the person involved was arrested and charged. No serious injuries were reported, and Garda policy states that only Gardaí with body cams can carry tasers. The pilot is set to be extended for 6 months until the end of the year, and will also be expanded to the Limerick division in the coming months.
7: The warm spell is expected to last into tomorrow. Temperatures could hit highs of 22 degrees today. It'll be mainly dry with spells of hazy sunshine becoming widespread by this afternoon. Carl Nolan from Ireland's Weather Channel has the outlook.
11: Now on Monday, we do see an increase in cloud along the west and south coast, even early on here with a little bit of mist and drizzle, but it should hold dry elsewhere across the country, with temperatures still perhaps into the low 20s. Unfortunately, from Tuesday onwards, we see much more mixed and unsettled weather spreading from the southwest, with rain likely, or in between those particular rain bands, some showers as well.
7: Plans to transform the heart of Carlow Town have taken a major step forward this month. The €6.6 million Thrive project aims to redevelop the former Bank of Ireland building on Court Place. The site is being completely reimagined for future community and office use, with planning approval already secured. Council officials confirmed that the tender for a project manager and quantity surveyor has officially closed and assessments are underway. Finally, Kilkenny storyteller and singer Helena Byrne will launch the inaugural Lingon Valley Salsas Festival tonight. The week-long celebration highlights the unique heritage, music and folklore of the Kilkenny and Tipperary borderlands. Local events across the week include heritage walks at Knockgrow Passage Tomb and a community storytelling night at Kilkieran Barn. It's 4 minutes past 11. KCLR Sport and Weather are next.
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7: The top stories this hour in Camogie. Meath defeated Carlow yesterday in the Glen Dimplex All-Ireland Intermediate Camogie Championship. The final score from the Watchcullen Park was 4-15 to 1-12. They now head into a relegation playoff final in July to fight for their intermediate status. Carlow hosts Sligo at the SETU grounds from 2 o'clock today in round 2 of the TG Cahir All-Ireland Ladies Junior Football Championship. You can hear it live in full on KCLR Plus with thanks to Dan Morrissey and co. Three places in the quarterfinals of the All-Ireland Senior Football Championship are up for grabs today. Amongst the games, Leinster champions Westmeath make the trip to Salt Hill to face Galway. Scotland are celebrating their first World Cup win in 36 years after beating Haiti 1-0 in their opener in Boston. The other Group C game ended 1-1 between Brazil and Morocco, and Australia opened their campaign with a 2-0 victory over Turkey. In darts, the Republic of Ireland will face Scotland in the quarterfinals of the World Cup of Darts later. And in Formula 1, Championship leader Kimi Antonelli will start from third on the grid for this afternoon's Barcelona Catalunya F1 Grand Prix. Get these stories and more on our website, kclr96fm.com.
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7: It'll be mainly dry today with spells of sunshine. Highest temperatures 17 to 20 degrees. Right now it's 17 degrees in Carlow Town, 17 in Kilkenny City and 17 in Ferrybank.
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15: Thank you to Stephen Byrne and indeed to James Lakes for such a great country start to our Sunday morning as always. Good morning to you. You're very welcome along to KCLR Classics. Hope the form is good today. I have some of the biggest hits of the 60s, 70s, 80s, 90s and noughties to come your way between now and 2 o'clock. But let's kick it off, why not, with Bon Jovi, Living on a Prayer.

Starting the show this morning with a little bit of 80s rock, ZZ Top from 1983, Gimme All Your Lovin', and kicking things off with Bon Jovi, Living on a Prayer. Bridget's been on to me on 083 306 9696 and she says a great song to start with. I do agree, Bridget, and I've got lots more lined up as well, so do stay tuned if you can and get in touch like Catherine did too, saying she's looking forward to the tunes. Me too, Catherine, I've got to say, because between now and 12 I've got the Kinks, I've got the Bee Gees, and I've got Bruce Springsteen lined up for our pleasure. But right now, let's go back to 1968 to get Bendy and Shapely with Amen Corner.

0: Bruce Springsteen, born to run, born to sing, born to perform. What an absolute tune that is from 1975. Do you know what's lovely of a nice chill Sunday? Realising that it isn't Monday. The Bengals are coming up next.
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Do they get better every single time I hear them? I think they might just do that. They had 9 number one hits in the US and 5 in the UK, including that one, Night Fever, from 1978. The Kinks had 3 number ones in the UK. This wasn't one of them. This only got to number 2, but it's great. This is Waterloo Sunset.

0: talk about a catchy little tune, the Mock Turtles from 1991. Can you dig it? Anita's been on to us on 083 306 9696. I don't know whether or not you digged the last tune, but you certainly enjoyed the Kinks, as did I, Anita, as did I. We played Waterloo Sunset just before that. By the way, you can get in touch with me here, 083 306 9696. That is our Fairstone text and WhatsApp line. If you'd like to say hello to anybody or send greetings to anybody on this Sunday morning, still morning, another 20 minutes or so to go. Or you can call Eve. She's here too, and she's on 1800 90 96 96. Isn't it always lovely to say hello to somebody on the radio? We're going to hear a classic song from Starship after these.
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2: 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I was driving along, and I got a phone call from the boss, and he said, "You've been promoted." And I swerved a little. And then he rang up a second time and he said, "You've been promoted again." And I swerved another little bit. And he rang up a third time and he said, "You're now the managing director." And I drove straight into a tree. Guard came up to me and he said, "What happened to you?" I said, "I careered off the road."
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0: beautifully sad song, that one. You've lost that love and feeling from the Righteous Brothers, 1965. And before that, the Stylistics from 1972. Bet You by Golly. Wow, they had the greatest lyrics and the greatest titles to their songs, didn't they? I'm Stone in Love with You. That's another one that I really like. Great sound from them too. And we started that trio with Starship and Nothing's Gonna Stop Us Now, except a small little ad. And we're back after that with a great tune from the 70s, Supertramp.
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0: That is a great tune. Supertramp from 1979 and The Logical Song. Peggy's been on to me on 083 306 9696, which is our Fairstone Kilkenny text and WhatsApp number, to say that she's really enjoying reliving the places and the music. It's what we do of a Sunday between the hours of 11 and 2, and I enjoy that too. Peggy's also sent me the most gorgeous photos and a little video of her garden, and I've asked her what the flowers are, because the colour combination that she's got going on here is to die for. Hopefully she'll text me back and I'll let you know, but I really want to know. I got these gorgeous plants, some cosmos. I don't know whether you're aware of that plant or not. It's an annual, but it is just beautiful. And I bought them. I went up to a bit of recording with the Carlow Community Choir, which was an incredible pleasure. But while I was there, I met the one and only Bonnie Bolton, and she was selling these plants, and I bought six cosmos. Five of them I've killed, and the one that has survived is absolutely stunning. But I haven't fully given up hope for the other five yet. Well, I'd say two are still there. One is delightful. One is hanging on by a thread. I think the other four are dead, but I'm still not accepting defeat. I'm just living and hoping that they might come back to life, but I don't know. I live in hope. We've still got lots more tunes to enjoy between now and 2 o'clock. Who do I have lined up? I've got the Supremes, I've got the Rolling Stones, and I've got Tom Jones. They're all coming your way between now and 1 o'clock. Lots more besides. And if you'd like to say hello to anybody, do get in touch on the Fairstone Kilkenny text and WhatsApp line. I'll give it to you again. It's 083 306 9696, or you can give us a call here. The lovely Eve is here until 1 on 1800 90 96 96. Stephen Burns on the way with news headlines.
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6: Good afternoon, it's 12 o'clock. I'm Stephen Byrne. Coming up in your main lunchtime news at 1, a major public demonstration is taking place in Carlow town this afternoon as staff and students fight to save the future of Carlow College St Patrick's. Donald Trump insists that a peace deal with Iran will be signed today, and Kilkenny storyteller and singer Helena Byrne will launch the inaugural Lingon Valley Salsas Festival tonight. Tune in to our main lunchtime news for these stories and more, all coming up at 1 o'clock.
0: Stephen Byrne, thank you so much. Now don't go away, because I want to continue our game, which I'm going to call How Well Do I Know Mr. Stephen Byrne? And I want you to choose, please, between these two songs, only one of which I have ready to go. So I've decided what I think you'll pick. Let's see if I'm right or wrong. Here are your picks, or your choices rather. So either Call Me by Blondie or Never Ever, All Saints.
6: Blondie.
0: Let's see how well I know Mr. Stephen Byrne.
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What a great choice that was. Stephen Byrne, Blondie and Call Me from 1980. I asked Stephen to pick between Blondie and All Saints, and he went for that one. And if you thought, darn, I would have loved a little bit of All Saints, stay tuned, because they are coming up. Their classic 90s hit is on the way between now and 1 o'clock too. I want to say a big hello to Sharon and Bernie in London, who are regular listeners, and lovely to have your company this afternoon. Hope you're in good form, and nice to know that you've got good weather over in London. It is looking pretty okay here too. Yesterday was really gorgeous, wasn't it? And I think the day before, if I remember rightly. But nice to have it dry. We do like that, and hope that you're able to get out and about and enjoy something nice today, and really nice to have your company. We're going to dedicate this next one from the Supremes very specially to you both.

0: Ooh, that is what we love to do here on KCLR Classic. Slip slide between the decades, going from the 70s to the 80s, back to the 70s again. We started that little trio with Candy Staten and Young Hearts Run Free. Then we had the Rolling Stones from 1981, Start Me Up, back to the 70s with that one. Billy Ocean and Love Really Hurts Without You. You know what else really hurts without something? The World Cup without Ireland. It is tough. All the hype, all the excitement. I know many people will really, really enjoy all the games that are coming our way over the next few weeks. But there's still that feeling of, we could have, we nearly did. The dream was alive for quite a long time. And it's hard to see that it's gone, that it's over. But anyway, nonetheless, we'll be keeping you updated on all the action in our sports news and on our sports shows. Our lovely Donna is back today. And with thanks to Market Cross Shopping Centre, he'll be keeping you up to date on all the local action and, of course, the action from the World Cup. On the World Cup side of things, we have Australia versus Turkey. That's over and done with. Australia won that one. Then we have Germany. They're taking on Curacao. We have the Netherlands and Japan and the Ivory Coast and Ecuador. So they're all coming our way throughout the day. Also on today, Carlo, we're hosting Sligo at the SETU grounds from 2 o'clock, and you can catch up on that. It is the TG Cahir All-Ireland Ladies Junior Football Championship round 2, and you can get up to date on all that happens in that one on the KCLR app via KCLR Plus, with thanks to Dan Morrissey and co. But Donna will keep you up to date on all that action too and let you know what is happening. We're here to play the tunes, and we're going to bring you a little bit of Tom Jones after this short break.
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1: A few questions that I need to know. How you could ever hurt me so. I need to know what I've done wrong.

That is All Saints from 1997, Never Ever. They were the very, very definition of cool back in the late 1990s. I'm actually thinking of a friend of mine here who moved to London. I don't know why she just came into my head as I was listening to that song. Maybe we boogied that a little bit back in the late 90s, but I do want to say a big hello to her because she has both a daughter and a son doing exams. For the past month in the UK, they do their exams over a big, long stretch. So she's had over a month now of exam fever in the house and is feeling, I would say, the effects of it. So a big hello to you. And hello also to all our own lovely local students who have possibly not yet finished exams. I know there's still a good few to go with the Leaving Cert, so you might have another week or certainly a few days to go, at least some of you. But sending you lots of positive thoughts. I really do think of you every day and wish you well and hope that they have been going okay for you. And if not, remember there is always, always, always another way to get wherever it is that you want to go. So keep the faith if you can. Let's enjoy the gorgeous sound of Fleetwood Mac. This

0: That is the wonderful, wonderful sound of Fleetwood Mac and Everywhere. I'm on 083-306-9696 if you'd like to get in touch, as Mary has done. And she has been on to say that she is really enjoying the music. Thank you, Mary, for that. Great to have your company, and hope you have a wonderful rest of your day. I'm going to be back after a very short break with music from Lobo and Fiction Factory.
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That is the Spice Girls from 1997. Who do you think you are? Well, I'll tell you who David Beckham thinks he is. A star? He has become the first footballer to receive a star on the Hollywood Walk of Fame. I went to visit that. I went to considerable effort actually to visit that once upon a time on a very, very hot day. And I have no regrets about it either because it's kind of fascinating to see it. But anyway, he became the very first footballer to get his a star on the Walk of Fame. And what I thought was funny about it is he is, of course, married to Spice Girl, well, former Spice Girl, Victoria Beckham. But she quipped there, I thought it was for me, for the Spice World, the movie. She's very witty, that lady. Very, very witty. Kind of underrated, I would say, in terms of what there is to her. She doesn't take herself as seriously as you might have thought that she does. I want to say hello to somebody. The text came in here. Now, let me find it. Here it is. Yes, I want to say a big hello to Karen and her dad, Ger, who are tuned in and listening. Lovely to have your company. I want to say hello to Joe, who has tuned our way, and another little text that I've lost for the moment, but I will get back to it when I find it. I'm also going to get back to some gorgeous music. This one I love. It is from Lovo. I'd love you to want me.

0: particularly delightful in a slow set. Might I say that song is just stunning. I'd really love to see you tonight, getting the title right. I'd really love to see you tonight. That is England Dan and John Ford Coley. And before that, a beautiful, beautiful song from Lobo from 1972. I'd love you to want me. I wonder, is there any chance at all that the Canadian Prime Minister is tuned in to KCLR as he makes his way toward Mayo? Not quite sure where he is, but he's definitely on Irish soil, Mark Carney, and he's going to be somewhere around Mayo. He might just have us. You never know. He might have us on the KCLR app. So just in case, we want to say a big hello to you. We're going to play a little Canadian artist very specially for you after this.
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0: the gorgeous voice of Petula Clark wrapping up the tunes on hour two of KCLR Classics. Lots more of those to come on the other side of news at one.
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6: Good afternoon, I'm Stephen Byrne. Making KCLR news this hour, a major public demonstration is taking place in Carlow town this afternoon as staff and students fight to save the future of Carlow College St Patrick's. Campaigners are gathering at the front gates of the college at 3 o'clock today to demand transparency over the shock decision to close the historic 244-year-old institution by 2028. The protest follows mounting anger after it emerged that a planned merger with SETU will no longer protect humanities disciplines, putting 87 jobs at risk of being phased out. Organisers are urging the local community to join them. Steph Hanlon is a lecturer at the college. She's appealing for people to get behind them.
7: We're going to have a band, one of our past students, his band Transmitter are going to be playing. So it'll be a chance to celebrate the college, you know, celebrate everything that the college is to the community. Because Carlow College really is the beating heart of Carlow. That we will continue doing things and we will continue raising this issue. And we just say to anyone who's listening, appealing for your support.
6: Anti-racism demonstrators will gather to form a protest outside the GPO this afternoon. It's in response to race riots in the north earlier this week and follows large anti-racism protests in Belfast and Derry yesterday. Today's Together Against Hate event is being organised by United Against Racism and Le Caille. Co-organiser Kelly McConnell says they want to remind everyone that Ireland is the land of Cadmé le Fáilte.
8: We have a surplus every year. We have 166,000 empty houses. We have enough for everyone. And we do not want fascists on our streets. We are here for community, for love, and for solidarity for everyone. And we ask everyone to come out.
6: Donald Trump insists a peace deal with Iran will be signed today. It follows a similar tone from key mediator Pakistan, which said an electronic signing is set to take place later. But Iran has cast doubt on that timeline, with its foreign ministry saying it won't sign anything today. Sky's Middle East correspondent Adam Parsons says it will ultimately be down to the Ayatollah to decide.
9: So many questions about his health and his capacity to make these decisions. So I don't think it's a slam dunk, frankly, that Iran are going to sign this deal anytime soon. The United States clearly wants a deal. Donald Trump is going to the G7 meeting in Europe. He's going to want to mollify European leaders who think that, bluntly, this war has been a waste of time.
6: Plans to transform the heart of Carlow town have taken a major step forward this month. The €6.6 million Thrive project aims to redevelop the former Bank of Ireland building on Court Place. The site is being completely reimagined for future community and office use, with Part 8 planning approval already secured. Southeast Technological University has become the first higher education institution in Ireland to deliver an in-person university programme within a prison. The initiative, based at Portlaoise Prison, allows learners in custody to complete accredited modules as part of STTU's Bachelor of Arts in Leadership and Community Development. The programme is delivered in partnership with the Irish Prison Service and Laoise Offaly ETB, with SETU describing it as a landmark step in widening access to education and supporting rehabilitation through learning. Finally, Kilkenny's storyteller and singer Helena Byrne will launch the inaugural Lingon Valley Solstice Festival tonight. The week-long celebration highlights the unique heritage, music and folklore of the Kilkenny and Tipperary borderlands. Local events across the week include heritage walks at Knockrow Passage Tomb and a community storytelling night in Kilkieran Barn. The festival is co-funded by the Kilkenny Leader Partnership. It's 4 minutes past one. KCLR Sport and Weather next.
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6: The top stories this hour: in Camogie, Meath defeated Carlo yesterday in the All-Ireland Intermediate Camogie Championship. Carlo now head into a relegation playoff final in July to fight for their intermediate status. Carlo hosts Sligo at 2 in the All-Ireland Series at SETU today. You can hear the game live on KCLR Plus with thanks to Dan Morrissey and co. Kilkenny welcome Offaly at 2 to UPMC Nolan Park, and we'll have updates here on KCLR. Now, there's 3 places in the quarterfinals of the All-Ireland Senior Football Championship up for grabs today. Amongst those, Leinster champions Westmeath make the trip to Salt Hill to face Galway. Scotland World Cup goal scorer John McGinn says the squad can make history on Friday night. The 1-0 win over Haiti in Boston means that the side top Group C after Brazil and Morocco drew 1-1. It means a clean sheet against the North Africans at Foxborough would see the Scots progress for the first time in into the last 32. Tonight, Germany meet Curacao from 6, and it's the Netherlands against Japan from 9. There's Formula 1 today as well. Kimi Antonelli starts from 3rd on the grid for the Barcelona Catalunya F1 Grand Prix. And in golf, Shane Lowry leads and heads into the final round of the Canadian Open within striking distance of the leaders. He carded a 3-under par round of 67 on Saturday to move to 9-under for the tournament and into a share of 12th place. Get these stories and more on our website, kclr96fm.com.
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6: Dry today and plenty of sunshine, with temperatures getting up to around 20 degrees. Right now it's 18 degrees in Carlow Town, 18 in Kilkenny City, and it's 18 in Ferrybank.
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6: KCLR has been informed of the following deaths: Siobhan O'Donnell of Three Castles, County Kilkenny, at the Oak Ward Waterford University Hospital on Friday. Vigil prayers and rosary in Kennedy's Funeral Home, Freshford, today at 5 o'clock and reposing thereafter. Requiem Mass is on Monday at 11 o'clock in Tullet Church, Three Castles. Burial afterwards in the adjoining cemetery. Liam Scott of Keatingstown, Freshford Road, Kilkenny, and formerly of Knockmannan, Liz Downey, on the 11th of June at the Hermitage Clinic in Dublin, reposing at his home today from 3 to 7pm with prayers at 5pm. Requiem Mass is on Monday morning at 10:30 in St. Canice's Church, Kilkenny. Burial afterwards in Fookstown Cemetery, and the house is private on Monday morning. And Timothy Tighe Walsh of Royal Oak, Bagnallstown, Carlow, and formerly of Mount Roth House, Paulstown, Kilkenny, on Thursday at the University Hospital in Waterford, reposing at Summers Funeral Home, Bagnallstown, today from 3 to 7pm. pausing for vigil prayers at 6:30. Funeral arriving to the Church of the Assumption, Paulstown, on Monday morning for Requiem Mass at 11 o'clock. That's followed by burial in Wells Cemetery, Royal Oak. Donations in lieu of flowers to St Clair's Hospitality Kitchen, Carlow. Donation box in the funeral home and the church. 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

Isn't that just a gorgeous song from 1979, Charlie Dore and Pilot of the Airwaves? That is me, but at least until 2 o'clock today, I'm on 083 306 9696 if you'd like to get in touch and say hello to anybody on this beautiful sunny Sunday. Let's enjoy Steve Winwood, While You See a Chance.

such a cool song, that one, from the tail end of the 80s. Transvision Vamp and Baby I Don't Care. Before that, Simply Red, Stars, from 1991. I didn't manage to catch the Saturday Show with Edward Hayden yesterday morning, but I bet you that somebody, or a few somebodies, from Barn Owl Productions were in, because I see the flyer is here for Melody, which is their latest production. It's Lunchtime Theatre, which is such a gorgeous idea, and it starts tomorrow. It's on in Billy Burns Gastro Pub and it runs until Saturday the 20th. You can get tickets on Eventbrite. And ticket price includes a lovely lunch, whatever that might be. The play is Melody by Deirdre Kinahan. And I won't get to it until Thursday, but I'm really looking forward to it. I was in on one of the rehearsals for the art show, which airs, by the way, at 7 o'clock every Wednesday evening. And we've done 2 weeks, so week three coming up this Wednesday evening. If you'd like to catch up on episodes one and two, you can do so wherever it is that you listen to your podcasts. And one of the things we featured, as I said, was Melody. That I think is on episode one. And another thing that was on last week was we spoke with some of the wonderful artists behind a gorgeous little exhibition called Afterwards, which is on at the Tea Houses until this Wednesday evening. So there are two lovely things that you could do this week if you're looking for a little bit of entertainment. And as I said, if you fancy catching up on the art show, episodes one and two are up there on the KCLR app or on Spotify or Apple Podcasts or wherever it is that you get yours. Let's get back to the tunes. This one is just gorgeous. I'd rather leave while I'm in love. Rita Coolidge.

0: And sexy eyes. I'm really smiling as I listen to that, and I'm thinking of my sister Trasa. We were out in a bar many, many years ago, and there was a guy who caught my eye. Well, who I wanted to catch the eye of. I thought he was rather gorgeous, and I was trying to, you know, give the little look that you might give. And anyway, I said, "Listen, we'll move on. I don't think this chap is interested." And I said, "I've, you know, given a little smile there, not working." And she went, "Una, no, no. I know the smile that you think you're giving. It's demonic." She had a few words of advice for me. I won't share them, but that song, for whatever reason, is making me think of that evening and that conversation today. We've got still some great tunes to enjoy between now and 2 o'clock. I've got The Cure, Crowded House and Madonna. They're all on the way after this.
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That one's from 1981. It is, of course, The Police and Every Little Thing She Does is Magic. Before that, The Cure from 92 and Friday, I'm in Love. Greet every company today. Hope that you are enjoying the tunes wherever it is that you are. I had a text in from Sarah on 083 306 9696 and she asked me, when you're playing that Madonna song, would you please dedicate it to my sister Cora? It is her birthday today and she really loves Madonna. It would be my great pleasure to say happy birthday to you, Cora, and to dedicate this to you. You probably know that you share a birthday with one George Allen O'Dowd, who was born on this day in 1961, known and loved as Boy George, of course. But enough about him. This one is especially for you today, Cora. Happy, happy birthday.

0: That is from 1992, Crowded House and Weather With You. I made a little mistake earlier on. I thought that Dunamara was back with us for sport today. It is, in fact, the legend himself, Oisin Langan. He's here. And if you're looking to catch the Carlow game, they're hosting Sligo at SETU from 2 p.m. today in round two of the TG Cahar All-Ireland Ladies Junior Football Championship. So if you're looking to catch that, you can do so on KCLR Plus, which you can get on our website, kclr96fm.com, in the free KCLR app. So do stay tuned or tune in for that one and stay tuned for sports updates right across the afternoon with Oisin. I'm going to squeeze in another one, maybe two, after this.
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text in here from Mary to say, great music. I love Heart on My Sleeve. It's gorgeous, isn't it? Gallagher and Lyle from 1976. Incidentally, I think they're Scottish, and I'm supporting Scotland in this World Cup. My support is pretty worthless because I'll have a half-hearted interest in the happenings. But anyway, that is it from me for this Sunday. Great to have your company. Thank you for tuning my way. I've got one more tune to make you smile, Steve Harley, before I take leave of you fully and hand over to the sports team. But wishing you a lovely rest of Sunday and rest and weekend. Until this time next week, so long.

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7: It's 2 o'clock. Good afternoon. I'm Ellen Butler. Canadian Prime Minister Mark Carney has arrived in Ahagour, the village in Mayo where his parents emigrated from. This morning he met with President Catherine Connolly in Westport before attending a local mass. He's due to plant a tree this afternoon before meeting with relatives. When he arrived at the church, he revealed to locals this isn't his first visit.
8: Oh, it's fantastic. It's fantastic to be back. I've been here twice, but no one noticed the last time I came. So it's a great thrill and wonderful to have the Taoiseach here. Had just a wonderful meeting with the president just now.
7: JP Scott, owner of Scott's Shop, Post Office and Pub in Ahagour, says there's great excitement in the village.
9: Oh, it's a huge honour for us. It's amazing, like, since we heard the story breaking about 2 years ago that he was going to be the Prime Minister in Canada, you know, and then the news came through that he had relations here. We said, this is amazing. Maybe this man might come back to our small village at some place, you know, and you're always dreaming about, you know, you've seen JFK back in New Ross way back, and Obama and Ronnie Reagan and then Joe Biden, you know, we said, this is amazing if it happens, you know, and now it's happening. Can't believe it.
7: The US president has taken to social media to declare a deal between the US and Iran will be signed today. However, Iran continues to deny anything will take place. Sky's Sally Lockwood in Dubai has more.
10: The foreign ministry spokesperson in Iran has said nothing's going to be signed today, but something could be signed in the coming days. So we'll have to wait and see. But let's be clear, this deal is not the deal. It is a memorandum of understanding, a framework for what comes next, and an extension of the ceasefire.
7: Meanwhile, it's reported Iran has agreed not to produce a nuclear weapon, according to a senior Iranian official speaking to the Reuters news agency. The government is releasing 10 days' worth of oil from the National Reserve. According to the International Energy Agency, all EU countries must have 90 days' worth of national oil in case of a crisis. Countries are now being asked to release 10 days' worth of this in an effort to stabilise prices, which have been increasing due to the conflict in the Middle East. Rachel Lavin, data journalist with the Irish Times, says Ireland has already released 5 days' worth of oil.
11: The price of oil is surging, and that's the reason that the International Energy Agency, which is in charge of global oil supply, which Ireland is a member of, has directed its members to release about 10% of their oil. So we have 90 days on reserve and we're now releasing 10. We've already released 5 back into the European market. Again, it's an effort to stabilise prices, and we're going to release another 5 in the coming weeks.
7: Anti-racism demonstrators are just gathering for a protest outside the GPO in Dublin at the moment. It's in response to race riots in the north earlier this week and follows large anti-racism protests in Belfast and Derry yesterday. A man in his 30s has died after falling from a seawall in County Galway. He's reported to have fallen from a height near the shoreline in Kinvara in the early hours of this morning. Emergency services were called and the man was pronounced dead at the scene. His body has been removed to University Hospital Galway for a post-mortem exam. Switzerland could become the first country in the world to cap its population. Residents are voting in a referendum this weekend, with the results to be announced later this evening. 10 million people is the proposed limit, a figure not expected to be reached for another 15 years. The move is being backed by the right-wing Swiss People's Party, but Severin Moser from the Swiss Employers Association has concerns.
0: Just imagine if we would not have, you know, the doctors in the hospitals anymore, or the, you know, the workers on construction site. So the Swiss economy would certainly try to find ways to continue to recruit from abroad.
7: And the New York Knicks are celebrating after winning the NBA championship in the US for the first time in 53 years. They clinched the title with a 94-90 victory against the San Antonio Spurs last night. Celebrities reportedly spotted courtside include Timothy Chalamet, Prince Harry, Sydney Sweeney and Ben Stiller. And that's your news at 4 minutes past two. In Gaelic games, Louth and defending champions Armagh are into the second half of their All-Ireland Football Championship tie. It was Louth leading 14 points to 1-9 in Inchkeen as of going to air. Gareth Murphy with the goal for the visitors in the opening minute. Two games are just getting underway now. It's do or die for Cavan and Dublin, who have a last chance to be involved in the championship. They've just thrown in at Kingspan Breffni Park. Meanwhile, Pearse Stadium sees Galway host Westmeath. John Heslin was named to start for the visitors. The final game of the day gets underway at 3:30 with Tyrone hosting Mayo. Waterford and Galway are underway in Walsh Park in Group 1 of the All-Ireland Senior Camogie Championship. The reigning champions are looking to respond after last weekend's defeat to Cork, while Waterford will be hoping to build on their impressive win over Tipperary. Later at 3:30, Cork travel to Semple Stadium to take on Tipperary. Over to soccer, and Scotland World Cup goal scorer John McGinn says the squad can make history on Friday night. The 1-0 win over Haiti in Boston overnight means the side top Group C after Brazil and Morocco drew 1-1. That means a clean sheet against the North Africans at Foxborough. We'll see the Scots progress for the first time and into the last 32.
12: Some of the boys are watching it on the bus. I chose not to watch it, but we know the qualities they possess. It's Morocco and Brazil, but we know 1 point or 3 point would take us into an uncharted territory, and we know what's at stake.
7: Tonight, Germany meet Curaçao at 6 o'clock, and it's the Netherlands versus Japan from 9. Championship leader Kimi Antonelli has just gone from third on the grid for this afternoon's Barcelona-Catalonia F1 Grand Prix. George Russell secured pole position in qualifying. He's joined by Lewis Hamilton of Ferrari on the front row. And Shane Lowry heads into the final round of the Canadian Open with striking distance of the leaders. The Offaly man carded a 3-under par round of 67 yesterday to move to 9-under for the tournament and into a share of 12th place. American Jackson Suber leads the way on 13-under. That's your news and sport at 6 minutes past two.
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16: 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We'll be going over and back to that game, by the way, so even if you don't go to KCLR Plus, we will keep you right on that. We will keep you in touch with that. You can also, by the way, listen to KCLR Plus by downloading the KCLR app. We're also going to keep in touch with everything that's happening in the All-Ireland Football Championship. At the moment, there's 38 minutes gone in a skein. It's Armagh 2-10, Louth 15 points. Armagh 2-10, Louth 15 points in what is a local derby. Oisín Conaty has scored 1-1 for Armagh in that great game. Murphy with the other goal. Gareth Murphy with the other goal. Louth though hanging on in there. That's a round 2A game. What does that mean? It means the winner gets into the quarter final and the loser goes into round 3. Westmeath leading Galway by 2 points to 1, 8 minutes gone in Salt Hill. That's also a 2A game. In round 2B, this means loser leaves town, the loser goes out. It's Cavan 2 points, Dublin 1 point. There's 5 minutes gone in that game. At 3:30, Tyrone taking on Mayo. Yesterday, a bit of a surprise in Ballybuffet. Cork overcoming Donegal by 1 point, 17 points to 1:13, the final score of that game. We'll be getting reaction from Jim McGuinness, the Donegal manager, and the Cork camp a little bit later on. Monaghan over coming Roscommon 120 to 14 points. Gabriel Bannigan is the Monaghan manager in their Division 1 campaign. They didn't win a single game, but they've had a really good championship. Got to the Ulster final, brought Armagh to extra time, and have now progressed into round three of the football championship, the All-Ireland series. They did have an awful lot of injuries and whatnot during the league campaign, and they've got them back, and now they're all good, Monaghan, and they're progressing. And Roscommon are out. Roscommon, who won the Connacht title, are out. With Donie Smith, former Roscommon footballer, almost just a couple of weeks ago, and he said, we'd love to get to a semi-final. We have to progress, but unfortunately for them, they haven't. Kerry march on. They beat the neighbours in Kildare 3-22 to 17 points. And Meath, despite the fact that they're missing one of their best players and will be for the rest of the season, overcame Derry 124 to 120. Willie Quinlan is keeping an eye on what's happening today. He'll be joining us a little bit later on. He'll talk to us at full time in this game between Louth and Armagh, and he'll talk to us about that. He might talk to us as well about the neighbours in Laois, because unfortunately for them, they were beaten and well beaten by Down in Port Laois yesterday. Wexford also going out, unfortunately. There is one dominant story, I guess you could say, in the world at the moment. And last night, this was a pretty major chapter in it.
17: Isn't it? Now it's Ibarri, gets through and scores for Morocco! Straight down the middle! Brazil! Vinny Junior's got some space!
16: A lightning bolt indeed from Vinny Jr., who really stood up for Brazil last night. They were very poor in the first half of their World Cup encounter with Morocco. Morocco were really good. No surprise there. Morocco, of course, technically speaking, the AFCON champions. The game was awarded to Morocco, having lost to Senegal on penalties. But due to a technical reason, Morocco were awarded that game. But Morocco are good. We know that. They got to the semi-finals last time around. They've actually sacked their manager since, because they deemed him not to play good enough football, and they've got a manager in now who looks the part. He's very stylish. Did you see him last night with his grey suit, his white shirt, and his glasses and his grey hair? He's really rocking that look, but he obviously knows a thing or two about football, because they looked really sharp. We'll have more on Brazil and Morocco a little bit later on with a man who was commentating at the game. We'll talk to him about that. We'll also talk about the World Cup at large. What about Scotland? Are you glad for them? Are you supporting them? Who are you actually supporting at this World Cup? Or are you supporting anyone? Do you feel the need to do that? Because, well, you can just enjoy the football, can't you? I mean, you don't necessarily have to support anyone at the World Cup. I think you can just enjoy the football. And Scotland last night got their win against Haiti, which they desperately needed. It might actually be enough on its own to send them to the next round, but they'll need a draw against either Morocco or Brazil to be absolutely certain of getting there. Whether or not you're supporting Scotland, you cannot deny that their fans really, really bring something. Here they are last night in the stadium before the game at Foxborough. They're about to sing Flower of Scotland. Now don't worry, we won't play the whole thing, but it's pretty spine tingling. Now, that's not the stadium, Mike. That's just someone on a phone. So you're not hearing the entirety of the stadium, which was mostly Scotland. Real spirit of William Wallace stuff. And that's the Scotland fans before the game against Haiti last night. And Scotland won the game thanks to John McGinn's goal. We'll be hearing from the Scotland manager, Steve Clark, very shortly indeed. Armagh 2-11, Louth 15 points. That's the latest score of that game, 42 minutes gone. Kilkenny playing awfully at the moment in the ladies football. We'll bring you up to date shortly. Let's drop in on Carlow against Sligo to see how that's going. This game on an SETU, Carlow. It's live now on KCLR Plus. Maria Kinsella and Brendan Hennessy on commentary for KCLR/KCLR Plus.
18: 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Carlow versus Sligo. 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
19: Before the game, it's you know, score for score. I already think a goal in this game is going to be massive.
20: Certainly is.
21: Breeze is hard to judge, isn't it? The flag is blowing from the green roadside back towards the stand, but it feels like it's blowing from left to right towards the Kilkenny side.
19: Yeah, I'd say Carlo are playing well.
21: With a bit of a breeze.
19: Yeah, any hit that they have is definitely going to be in the first half.
21: And here we go, Carlo down the line. Ruth Birmingham. Ruth Birmingham inside the 45. Turns in field. Good hand pass. Good support play from Amy Hanley. Amy Hanley fed it off. Here comes Sarah Dyle again. Sarah Dyle. Goal chance. Carlo. There's the shot. Oh, what a finish. What a finish for the St. Bridget's girl. But Hanley, or was it Bailey, I should say this time, was the creator out the middle, but the finisher was Sarah Dyle. And you know what? When I did say earlier on, when she got that first point, judging by the way she's playing today, and she always plays well, she's a finisher. 1-2.
19: Yeah,
21: brilliant.
19: She's a class act and always has been coming up through the underage ranks. And I think the last year or two, she's really beginning to take ownership of up front and giving assistance to Cleany Hay and taking a bit of pressure off her shoulders as well.
21: Well, it's been a good opening. 13 minutes here at SETU, 1-3 to Carlo, 3 points to Sligo. Sligo opened the scoring with Tara Brehany, was followed by Cleany Hay levelling it for Carlo, and then it was tit for tat with scores from Leah Duffy and Sarah Dyle. Dyle then popped up with her third, put Carlo 3-2 in front. Duffy for Sligo brought them back to 3 apiece, but now Sarah Dyle's goal has put Carlo in front, 1-3 to 3 points, with exactly 14 minutes played here. We're just about midway through the opening half, a Sligo attack, the town end goal here at the SETU, and a good run from Sarah Feeney of Sligo, run straight into a Carlo player. Sligo come back around the corner. Chance here for Cora Gilligan. Gilligan didn't fancy it. It's knocked back out to Sinead Regan. Regan looking to find someone in field, and maybe the breeze might be a little bit strong to try go for a score from out there, but it remains 1-3 to Carlo. 3 points Sligo, and Carlo have gone back and cut that out, and that's good defending from Carlo, Maria.
19: Yeah, great defending. It was Roisin Bailey who just read that ball being slipped in by the Sligo forward into the full forward line and cut it off. And Carlo here now, after spraying the ball to the left hand side, and it looks like Aveen Webb is taking a hop in solo and looking to see who can she pass it into in the half forward line.
21: Oh, she headed in field, but it's one back. It was a little bit lackadaisical from Carlo, and here comes Sarah Cunney for Sligo. Carlo have got to defend this and stay with it. They got goal side, but Cunney has got the shot away. Oh, it's off the goal line. It's off the goal line. It was one of those high, dangerous dropping balls. It remains 1-3-3, and Webb looked like she was sailing down the far side with that ball, but when the missed hand pass went in there. But now it's Amy Hanley to soak up the pressure for Carlo. Or was that Amy was back there?
19: I think it was Anne Roach.
21: It was Anne Roach that took it off the goal line and moving with it now. That is Amy Hanley, that's what I was referring to that time. I was surprised why she was so deep, but she's a fine, strong player, Amy. But Sligo turning Carlo over on that wing on that green roadside, and this is not the first time that should be a free out. That was a bit of barging. 28 had it that time. Anna McDaniel, cooler ass Strandhill club player. 1-3 Carlo, 3 points Sligo, but thanks to Dan Morrissey and co. Here's Sinead Regan. She's been central to a lot that Sligo have done. This lady's kicked 2 points. Leah Duffy didn't fancy it this time. Duffy sends it back to Sarah Feeney. Feeney back outfield, back to Duffy. Carlo just standing back and defending this one, and now Sligo at their own pace, the Tour de Strands. Sarah Cunney switched it right to the 45 on the far side of the park, Carlo half of the park. Kira Walsh feeds it back into Sinead Regan with a lovely ball dispatched way over to the right corner for position. They're looking for the runner. Carlo are going to try and defend it, but Sligo get the shot away. To be fair to Carlo, Maria, they got numbers there. Sligo had great retention of the ball, but Carlo live to fight. It's another wide for Sligo. Is that 3 or 4 for them?
19: 3-1 drop short.
21: Carlo with 4 wides, correct?
19: 1, 2, 3. Yep.
21: Carlo with 4 wides. The scoreboard 1-3 to Carlo. Sligo 3 points. So at this moment in time, Maria, what have you made of the first 16 minutes?
19: Yeah, I think it's very evenly matched here. Carlo are a goal up with 16 minutes to go. I think if we can take our shots and the majority of them up front, we might have enough to get out here. But Sligo have a lot of talent as well.
21: Yes, certainly have. I'm very impressed with that young lady that took that shot there. I said a few moments ago, she was central to everything that Sligo do, and the said name, Sinead Regan, she is from Drumcliff Ross's Point in Sligo. That's a great score. She pulled it back to a 2-point game. Fine athlete, lovely footballer, very comfortable on the ball.
19: Yeah, a lot of the Sligo players are very athletic and well able to run and run direct. I think that's been one of the massive things they've changed since their game here back in January. They're attacking with a lot of wit as well. In January they went down straight down the middle and got turned over, so Carlo now under a little bit of pressure getting this ball out from the line, but it's over to Anne Roach and she's looking for another option to feed it out through the wing.
21: Yeah, Anne was intelligent, knocked it to the middle. Roisin Bailey takes up the mantle and gets the foot pass. Oh, it's Ged giving away. You can't do that. She's giving it straight to a Sligo player. And back comes Sligo through Denise McGrath. The pleasant Avon O'Mahony's in meet. Carlo try to get the hand in, but Sligo are pushing the buttons here at the moment. Carlo may be leading, but Sligo are trying to pull it back. And they have, and that's another one. Was that Leah Duffy again?
19: Yeah.
21: I think it was. It's her third score. And where Sarah Doyle for Carlo scored 1-2, Leah Duffy has now kicked 3 points for Sligo. It's a 1 point game in the 18th minute here in this TG Carr TG4 All Ireland Junior Championship 2026. Group B round 2, Carlo versus Sligo. Carlo 1-3, Sligo 5 points. Maria.
16: For the moment, Brendan, thank you very much. You can listen to that game in its entirety right now on KCLR Plus with thanks to Dan Morrissey and Co. 49 minutes gone in Inneskeen. It's Armagh by 2, Armagh 2-14, Louth 1-15. That's Armagh 2-14, Louth 1-15. There's also games in Salt Hill and Breffni Park. Dublin, remember, if they lose today, they are out, as are Cavan. But I think it's safe to say Dublin going out would be a bit of a bigger shock. At the moment, it is Dublin leading Cavan 5-3, 16 minutes gone there. Galway 2-4 to 2 points up against Westmeath. Galway 2-4, Westmeath 2 points. And there's not long after being played in that game, so it's a pretty fast start for Galway. Shane Welsh getting one of those goals. I don't think that's any great surprise. Shane Welsh on the mark for Galway. Kian Hernan with the other goal. Galway 2-4, Westmeath 2 points. We know from this Westmeath side they will not give up and they're not out. Remember, that's a 2A game, so Westmeath will still be in the championship regardless of result tonight. Louth on the attack against Armagh in Inneskeen, which looks resplendent in the sunshine. Remember, the home of Patrick Kavanagh. And Louth going for the score and getting the score and making it a 1 point game. It is Louth 116, Armagh 214. Louth 116, Armagh 214. A fantastic score from Louth wing back Lennon, Craig Lennon, getting up and kicking it over the crossbar. Good stuff from the St. Mochta's man. After victories for Scotland and Australia overnight, Germany and Netherlands are next to play at the World Cup. The Germans, who are four-time winners, take on Curaçao and Houston in Group E. The Dutch, who have lost three finals, face Japan and Dallas in Group F. Earlier this morning, Haiti beat Scotland 1-0 and Australia were 2-0 winners against Turkey. Australia were really decent in that game. Now, did I stay up to watch that? No, I did not. Did I try to stay up and watch Scotland-Haiti? Yes, I did. And I lasted in or around until the John McGinn goal. And I think my brain said, we know how this game is going to go. Scotland are going to hang on. They're not going to do anything spectacular. Haiti will give it an effort, but they're not good enough to score, and that's exactly how it worked out. The Haitian goalkeeper apparently played quite well. I woke up at 3:30 in the morning, having gone to bed but left the radio on, the 5 Live commentary, and all I could hear in the voice of Pat Nevin, the co-commentator on BBC, was stress. And he sounded stressed, as did Liam McLeod, the BBC Scotland commentator. But they got it done, and it's a massive relief for Scotland, who, remember, have never got out of the group. England captain Harry Kane says it's business time after the squad arrived at their World Cup base in Kansas City. Thomas Tuchel's side will kick off their tournament against Croatia on Wednesday night. Speaking to FIFA, Kane admits he's wary of the challenge ahead, and why wouldn't he be?
1: Croatia are a difficult team. They've proved in the last two World Cups especially that they can be one of the best teams in a tournament, and we have to be ready for that. So obviously now we settle in, but the next few days will be preparation for that for sure.
16: I'm not suggesting that you should follow England, but we do show an interest in them, given that they are our neighbours. Here's England manager Thomas Tuchel.
20: Yeah, we are acclimatised. We have been quite a while in the country. They've worked hard enough. We have been exposed to enough heat. We're in a good place.
16: Thomas Tuchel, who surprised a few with his squad selection, but I've heard enough comment from those in the know to say, you know what, he knows what he is at. And he is picking a squad that he doesn't have to force players into a team from. He can pick the team he wants. You will remember the Lampard-Gerrard debate, and there's

0: And elsewhere in Group C, it finished 1-1 between Brazil and Morocco. Here is a short snippet of what Steve Clarke, the manager, had to say.
1: They deserve it. They've been so good for their nation over the last 7 years. They deserve to be the team that's finally got another win on the board in the World Cup. So, yeah, delighted for them.
0: Steve Clarke, the Scotland manager, speaking after their 1-0 win against Haiti. Remember, if they draw against Morocco or Brazil, they are definitely through to the next round. If they win, obviously, they're also through. It is Armagh 2-14, Louth 1-16. Armagh 2-14, Louth 1-16. That looks like it's some local derby. 18 minutes to go in that game. Armagh 2-14, Louth 1-16. How's it going in the other games? Westmeath making a bit of a comeback. We did say they've got resilience. They've got a goal. Westmeath 1-3, Galway 2-4. Westmeath 1-3, Galway 2-4. That game started at 2 o'clock, so in or around 23 minutes gone in that match. And Westmeath through Ronan Wallace getting the goal. Cavan trailing Dublin by 2 points. Dublin 7 points, Cavan 5 points. Dublin 7 points, Cavan 5 points. Armagh have just got a score to go ahead even further. They're now 2 points in front. Armagh 2-15, Louth 1-16. Armagh 2-15, Louth 1-16. That's the score after 53 minutes of that game. Soon enough, we'll be going back into the commentary of Carlow against Sligo in SETU Carlow. It's on KCLR Plus right now. That's Maria Kinsella talking away with Brendan Hennessy. Carlow going well when last we heard. They were leading by a point, but it was a tight enough game against Sligo. At the moment, over in UPMC, Nolan Park, Kilkenny are taking on Offaly, and we'll bring you an update from that very shortly. Carlow taking on Sligo at the moment in SETU Carlow, and you can listen to that game live and uninterrupted on KCLR Plus through the KCLR app, or you can go to KCLR's website and go to the Listen Live segment and just select the KCLR Plus frequency. Carlow leading by two there at the moment. Carlow 1-5, Sligo 6 points. Carlow 1-5, Sligo 6 points. Ruth Birmingham with the latest score. Armagh 2-16, Louth 1-19. Armagh just got another score, 54 minutes gone in that game. Lots of good stuff to come, including more World Cup coverage. 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We'll be hearing from Mark Rodden, who was commentating on Brazil against Morocco last night. And we'll also stay in touch with what's happening in Gaelic football. And we'll build up to the hurling quarterfinals. Stay with us for the afternoon on KCLR.
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3: So I was in my car. I was driving along and I got a phone call from the boss and he said, "You've been promoted." And I swerved a little. And then he rang up a second time and he said, "You've been promoted again." And I swerved another little bit. And he rang up a third time and he said, "You're now the managing director." And I drove straight into a tree. Guard came up to me and he said, "What happened to you?" I said, "I careered off the road."
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0: The Catalunya Grand Prix underway. George Russell of Mercedes is leading. Charles Leclerc, Ferrari second. Lewis Hamilton, Ferrari third. And Kimi Antonelli, who has cruised to victory, and I think all of the races so far, is currently in fourth position. And that is how it sits early doors in the Circuit de Catalunya. I was going to say in Spain, but Catalonians would argue that point, so I won't go any further with it. 22 points to 21, Armagh leading against Louth. Armagh 2.

0: 16, Louth 118. There's 13 minutes to go in that game. In the other games that we're keeping an eye on, Galway against Westmeath and Cavan against Dublin. We'll get to updates from them in a second. Carlow still leading Sligo 1-5 to 6 points. That's the latest score in their game at the moment in the ladies football, a game you can listen to live on KCLR Plus. In the other games in the All-Ireland series of men's football, Galway 2-4, Westmeath 1-3. It remains 25 minutes gone there, and Dublin still leading Cavan by 7 points to 5. Dublin leading Cavan by 7 points to 5.
1: 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Don't miss an open goal this Father's Day when you can score the perfect gift for Dad at Market Cross, the heart of Kilkenny.
0: A 20-year-old Watford winger, Nestroy Irinkunda, has become Australia's youngest World Cup goalscorer in a 2-0 win over Turkey in Vancouver. The Socceroos prevailed this morning despite 30 Turkish efforts on goal. They now top Group D with USA, who opened up with a 3-1 win against Paraguay the other night. So they had the same goal difference. Not the same goal score, but the same goal difference. Here is Australia head coach Tony Popovich. He says the team have potential and talent.
2: We're all working together every day, and we can see the quality of these young boys. You know, you've got Mo Touré, Nestori, Young Jr., Ocon, Patrick Beach, many more. Yeah, it's a team selected to perform well.
0: Tony Popovich, he is the head coach of Australia. They had a great start beating Turkey 2-0 overnight, we'll say. I didn't stay up for that one. Have you stayed up for many games? Are you picky about what games you watch? Did you skip Qatar and Switzerland as I did last night? Now, I missed a good ending, but I have to say, from what I saw online and from sources that I trust, I don't think I missed anything throughout the game. Just a good ending. 083 306 9696. We'd love to hear from you on your World Cup experience so far. That's our text and WhatsApp line number, by the way. 083 306 9696. Our text and WhatsApp line number, with thanks to Fairstone Kilkenny. Armagh by 1 against Louth, 217 to 119. That's 23 points to 22, and there's 12 minutes left in that game. Carlow still leading against Sligo in the ladies football. Carlow 1-5, Sligo 6 points remains the score in that game, and you can listen to it now live on KCLR Plus. Right now, it's time to hear from Ashford and Simpson.

0: Ashford and Simpson solid on KCLR. It's Sunday afternoon, 33 minutes past two on Sunday the 14th of June. They're at half time in the game between Carlow and Sligo. You can listen to the second half shortly on KCLR Plus. If you're on KCLR Plus right now, then you are listening to us on the main frequency because we have rejoined. Carlow leading in that game against Sligo, but it does seem to be a bit of a cracker. It's a bit of a cracker in Enniskeen as well. Armagh 219, Louth 119. Armagh 219, Louth 119. There's 8 minutes to go to the break in that game. In the other games going on at the moment, Galway 2-9, Westmeath 1-6. Galway 2-9, Westmeath 1-6. 34 minutes gone there. And Cavan lead Dublin by a point. Cavan 12 points, Dublin 11 points. Cavan 12 points, Dublin 11 points. There's 32 minutes gone in that game. We will be looking back on some of yesterday's games. We'll hear from Conor McCarthy of Monaghan because he had a stormer against Roscommon. We'll hear from Jim McGuinness, the Donegal manager. They're down, but they are not out. Remember, they're not out of the championship, but they did get a bit of a knockdown blow yesterday. Not a knockout blow, but a knockdown blow yesterday, losing to Cork by 1 point at home. That's all to come here on KCLR. Plus, we'll have World Cup talk a little bit later on. That and more to come here on KCLR throughout the afternoon. Stay with us.
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0: If you're a sports fan who struggles to sleep at night, this really is your time, isn't it? Because as well as the World Cup, last night with the final game of the playoff series in basketball, the New York Knicks celebrating their first NBA title in 53 years. The Knicks beat San Antonio Spurs 94-90 in Game 5 to seal the series 4-1 and basketball's biggest prize. Here is the Knicks head coach Mike Brown, who did not hold back afterwards.
4: We got some dogs on this team, baby.
0: Mike Brown, he can pretty much do whatever he wants now that he's delivered a title for the Knicks, who would be the team that I won't say I support. I do, I watch every game, no, but I'd follow them. And that 53-year gap has been followed by some huge lows. Well, it hasn't been followed by huge lows, actually. This is a high at the moment. In between, we'll say, the last title and this title, there has been huge failures. And I mean epic failures and huge blows. But the Knicks are back on top. Brunson is a guy you want to watch. If you have never watched basketball before and you were to watch a Knicks game, you would pick him out as one of their best players. It's like watching a football match and Messi's playing. You just immediately know this guy is really, really good. Speaking of good guys, we'll be going over to Willie Quinlan for some analysis of Louth against Armagh shortly. Armagh leading by 3 points with 4.5 minutes to go. And remember, there is no injury time. It is on a Hooter system today. So that is the score as it is. In ladies football, back to SETU Carlow on KCLR Plus very shortly for Carlow against Sligo. Carlow leading at the break in that game. It is still Cavan who lead against Dublin, 12 points to 11. And Galway 2-9, Westmeath 1-7 is the latest score. They're just about reaching the halftime break in that game. Right now on KCLR Plus, sorry, KCLR, we've also got KCLR Plus today with Carlow and Sligo. But right now here on KCLR, it's time for One Republic.

0: One Republic on KCLR on this Sunday afternoon. Armagh leading by two, and they have the football. We're about to cross into the last minute of the game in Inniskeen. Armagh 2-19, Louth 1-20 is the latest score. Armagh 2 points up in that game. Still half time at SETU Carlo in the TG Cahir All-Ireland Junior Ladies Football Championship. It is Carlo 2-6, Sligo 6 points. Carlo 2-6, Sligo 6 points. That's the halftime score of that game. George Russell leads the Barcelona Grand Prix in Catalonia. Hamilton is second. Antonelli is third. Antonelli, of course, leads the Drivers' Championship by 66 points. I don't mean on 66 points. I mean by 66 points. Stroll and Bottas already out. Coming up a little bit later, we're going to talk with World Cup. We're going to talk World Cup with Mark Rodden, who's on commentary duty for the World Cup, and he was on commentary duty for the 1-1 draw between Brazil and Morocco last night. We'll also talk a bit about the favourites, who he fancies, who he doesn't fancy. Who do you fancy though? Text or WhatsApp us now, 083 306 9696. That's 083 306 9696. That is our Fairstone Kilkenny text and WhatsApp line number. Ireland have been knocked out of the World Cup of Darts in the quarterfinals. Willie O'Connor and Mickey Mansell have suffered an 8-5 defeat against Scotland. Pre-tournament favourites England are through to the last four after edging past Wales 8-7. Have Louth managed to kick a two-pointer? They have! Louth! The buzzer is gone. It's a buzzer beater from Louth who are about to beat Armagh. And the buzzer has gone with the game on silent in the background. I couldn't figure out if it was a buzzer game or a whistle game, but it's Louth who kick, I think, a two-pointer to win the game against their neighbours, Armagh. Absolutely amazing stuff in Inniskeen. Can you believe it? The Louth supporters can't, but they really need to, because they need to celebrate this. Louth have beaten Armagh. It is utter frustration for Armagh, who appeared to have lost it with a mistake. And the Louth manager, Gavin Devlin, is running onto the pitch. He is absolutely delighted. I don't think I've seen him run that fast ever in his life. Louth 2-20, Armagh 2-19. And wouldn't you know it, Sam Mulroy with the winner. Sam Mulroy with, I think, what was the last kick of the game, with the winner for Louth. Maybe it wasn't. It was on in the background. I didn't really get to see it. But it's some... Oh! I'll tell you what happened. It's not a two-pointer. It's a goal. So Sam Mulroy launched it into the square and it dropped in the square and the keeper let it slip through his hands. Oh, it's a terrible error by the keeper. And all he had to do was push it out. It didn't matter if someone from Louth ran onto it because the clock was dead. The Armagh goalkeeper letting it slip through his hands. Utter frustration and disappointment. Sam Mulroy gets the goal. Ethan Rafferty lets it slip through his fingers and Louth get the win. Louth 2-20, Armagh 2-19. Unbelievable. Sam Mulroy launching an effort for what I presume was a two-pointer in towards the goal, but it slipped through the keeper's fingers and into the back of the net it went, and Inniskeen is covered in red. Inniskeen has been annexed by Louth for the day. It's where Louth play their home matches because their actual home at the moment is being built, so they have nowhere to play a decent kind of sized championship game. And the celebrations, it's like Louth have won the All-Ireland title. They're just absolutely bouncing all over the place. Right, let's hear from Jim McGuinness, because yesterday his team were beaten by Cork. I think it was 2-13, or was it 1-14 to 16 points. Donegal getting the win in, or Donegal beaten by Cork in that game, 17 points to 1-13. Cork 17 points, Donegal 1-13 was the final score. Here is Jim McGuinness speaking after that game.
1: That really does the quantity, to be honest with you. Didn't do enough in the game. You know, Cork came and they had the game plan to try and slow the game and pick this thing out of the game, but from my own point of view, like, we just didn't do enough.
2: Yeah. There were 7 points up at one stage, I think 10 minutes into the second half. Yeah. Was all good to plan at that stage?
1: Yeah, no, definitely. I think just a couple of moments here and there that kind of cost us. We conceded a couple of free kicks, a couple of 2-point free kicks, but then back into it, the game changes very quickly then. And once that gap closes from 7-5, it really makes a difference on the scoreboard and the mentality, and sort of Cork sensed it then, and you could sense that in the stadium, that they sensed it and they kind of got after it more, you know.
2: You didn't seem to be able to get into your attack and flow at all in that second half, because you're very efficient in the first half, in the first 25 minutes, but you know, weren't even really getting the shots away in the second half.
1: No, I agree with that. Listen, you know, I'm definitely not here to make excuses, but it was a very tricky win. I think they struggled in both halves. I think both teams struggled with it a wee bit on both halves, and that made it, that complicates it a wee bit, you know. But you're right, we didn't get into that flow that we normally get into and just keep the scoreboard ticking over. We coughed the ball up as well, and when you cough the ball up, you're into transitional moments, and when you're into transitional moments, like, you're running backwards to defend as opposed to controlling the game, and that had a big impact coming down the stretch as well. You know, we just needed that composure, not get caught in tackles. Cork, very, very strong team, and a very physically strong team. So they're going to, if they get you in a tackle, it's going to be difficult to get out of it. And we got caught maybe three or four times there that allowed them to break on us fairly heavily.
2: Yeah, they probably had chances to kill it off at the end, but they didn't quite do it. You were still in it. The last minute or two, were you disappointed you couldn't work the two-pointer?
1: I think, to be honest, it would have been easier to get a goal or a two-pointer with the breeze. You know, the people were tired. Then if you got a couple of strong runners and a couple of guys off the shoulder, proved that with the last attack, that they just needed to be more direct and ask a question and punch a hole and get a runner off it. I think there was a lot of tired bodies at that stage.
2: Yeah, it's obviously not a fatal blow, but you're going into the next round next week, you're straight back out again.
1: Yeah, listen, it feels that way at the moment, to be very honest with you. You know, it's a really, really tough blow for us. Like, you know, we're very, very happy with our performance the last day. You know, we're coming home. It's our second championship match this season that we've lost at home. We lost last year as well against Tyrone. So that's three home games in a row. That's not good enough. And that just can't happen. And today was an opportunity to turn that around, and we funched it.
3: Kieran, what were your thoughts last time? Kieran,
1: We were happy enough. We were happy enough. It was a matter of just pushing on, really. It was a matter of pushing on and trying to... we still didn't feel... We weren't happy with our energy. We weren't happy with our energy throughout. You know, there wasn't enough energy in us. There wasn't enough fire. There wasn't enough spark in us. As I say, Cork, their game plan, they had the homework done, and they had a plan for controlling the game and slowing the game, and the way they set up from an attacking point of view, that a hell of a lot of bodies inside, is very difficult to get pressure out around the arc, and that left them controlling long phases of the game in the first half, and that probably took a lot out of the legs as well.
3: And after Shane's goal, I think you hit 4-0. It kind of sucked down to it, but
1: yeah, we had a massive opportunity for a second goal as well. You know, that we felt probably would have been a very strong moment in the game. But as I say, Cork were there and they kept at it and they kept chipping away at it, and you could sense that. And yeah, listen, we haven't got time to feel sorry for ourselves. That's reality. We don't have time to feel sorry for ourselves. We've got 7 or 8 days now to get ready for the next one. And that's what I just said to them downstairs there. You can go into all the details you want, and that's what we're here to talk about. But we haven't got time to feel sorry for ourselves. We need to get back on the pitch and try and make things right.
2: Jim, that's after a couple of big results. I mean, after the two Ulster final wins, you were caught by Cork by Tyrone. Mm-hmm. I suppose the league final win, and you were caught by Down after that. I suppose a big result.
1: I don't know, you'll have to ask me that tomorrow morning, I suppose. You know, it's a bit early for that. You know, that's the types of things that you start to think about sort of after the event. You know, at the minute we're disappointed with the performance, disappointed with our energy levels. We should have been more ruthless there and seen it out when we had the chance, and we paid a heavy price.
0: Jim McGuinness, the Donegal manager, speaking after they were beaten by Cork 17 points to 113. They're not out of the championship. They are into round three, as are Armagh, who have been beaten in dramatic circumstances by Louth. Sam Mulroy launching the ball. I don't know, was he going for a two-pointer or was he trying to drop it in on top of the goalkeeper? A two-pointer would have brought the game to extra time, but it dropped. And Ethan Rafferty, who's normally very, very decent, let it slip through his hands. It went into the back of the net. It was the last kick of the game. The buzzer went and Louth won it by one. Dramatic, dramatic stuff. In Inneskeen, which of course is the home of Patrick Cavanagh, not quite a July evening, but a June afternoon, the bicycles go by in twos and threes. There's a dance in Billy Brennan's barn tonight. I think there'll be a dance in a few Louth barns tonight following that fantastic finish. Wonderful, wonderful stuff from Louth. A first ever championship win, I think, against their neighbours from Armagh. And they will crow on about it for a while. Half time in Salt Hill, Galway 3-9, Westmeath 1-8. Galway 3-9, Westmeath 1-8 is the latest score. Half time in Breffni Park, Dublin 13 points, Cavan 12 points. That's the latest score. And just to repeat, the full time score, Louth 2-20, Armagh 2-19. We'll bring Willie Quinlan on about that in a few moments' time. And ladies football, they're into the second half in the game between Carlow and Sligo. That game going on in SETU.
4: On the board, they're attacking again from deep, and now it's in the hands
0: there's
4: of
0: Brendan
4: Sarah
0: Hennessy and Maria Kinsler. They're live now on KCLR Plus. 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
0: Let's cross over for a few minutes to Carlow against Sligo in the TG Cahir All-Ireland Junior Ladies Football Championship. When last we heard, Carlow were winning against Sligo. Maria Kinsella and Brendan Hennessy on commentary duty for this one. This one, of course, brought to you live on KCLR with thanks to Dan Morrissey and co. Let's let Brendan and Maria take it for a few moments.
8: In this game, but Carlo after going long with a kick out over the top.
4: Sarah now getting it to Edel Hayden. Here we go. Carlo looking for another one inside. Hand pass, goal chance. Carlo, they're wrapping up. Oh, they've hit the crossbar. However, did that stay out? 2-9 Carlo, 7 points. How many goal chances is going to beggy now, Maria?
8: I think poor old Ronan Olin can do absolutely everything. If Parrott rattled the net, very unfortunate not to slot that in, but a really good attack and came from a long kick out by Nicole Hanley over the mass defence from Sligo.
4: Here comes Sligo. Carlo hit the crossbar. Sligo come back. Here's Tara Brainy scoring the first half goal chance here. They've gone for the point. They've turned defence into attack, and it's Denise McGrath with her second in succession for Sligo. So the lady that plays the club football in County Meath is pitching them in and over the bar. 2-9 to Carlo, 8 points to Sligo. At half time it was 2-6 Carlo, 6 points to Sligo. Now with 6 minutes played in the second half, Carlo have got two quality scores from play. Ava Kiernan of St. Bridget's with the first, the lively Sarah Dial from St. Bridget's bringing her tally to 1-3. So 2 points for Carlo in the second half, now two for Sligo in the second half. Denise McGrath for Sligo, and now the scoreboard reads 2-9 to Carlo, total of 15 points, 8 points to Sligo, 7 between them. But Sligo are getting a bit of a purple patch at the moment. Anna McDaniel from Strand Hill knocks the ball into Denise McGrath. The shot comes in. Carlo defended well. Sligo go wide. Their first wide in the second half, but he's given a free in here. He's given a free in, so discount that wide. They're coming back for the advantage being played by our Wicklow referee, Ian Culbert. He's ably assisted there by Keith Sharon of Meath, and these Lions people are Stephen Connolly of Offaly and Larry Power of Waterford this afternoon. Free in for Sligo, and they're staying in it. This is another chance for Sligo. Have to get this as their third point in the second half. They're gone short, Maria. They're going looking for a goal here, I think. There's the shot. Oh, that's a bad wide. It's a bad wide. Yeah. And I know hindsight is a great thing, but might have been as well going for the shot in the first place.
8: Yeah, it would have brought the Sligo tally back to just 6 points, what it was at half time. But look, that's a 4 point swing. A missed opportunity of a goal by Carlo, and then Sligo coming up and getting the point. And look, Carlo girls need to tidy up here and not be as sloppy when they're trying to get the ball out, or they could find themselves in a very tight competition.
4: Here come Carlo. Ruth Birmingham doing really well at wing half back again. Should be a free out there. Referee didn't give it. He gives it now. He had to give that, Maria. I mean, he was a bit slow to blow that. The Carlo supporters not happy. Other than that, simple enough game to referee, but you know, you got to give it when it's really forced like that. Yeah. And he has given it, but he took his while.
8: Yeah, and I think that's where frustration kind of comes from players, when there's just no communication, or like even advantage being communicated to the girls, you know, recognition of the foul being occurred. But you know, Carlo under a lot of pressure working this ball out, but Ruth Birmingham slots it to Shifra O'Neill, and she's attacking up the middle of the pitch here.
4: Yeah,
8: now
4: lovely turn from Shifra. Oh, she's hurt her leg there. The referee's penalised her. He's penalised her.
8: Tap and go.
4: Yeah, and this is all new to the girls under the new rules. And there's a ball dispatched from Sinead Ryan right out to Cora Gilligan. for Sligo. Back in field to the centre forward, Denise McGrath. Two already. Make that three for McGrath in the second half. She's having a field day. We did say at half time, as did Donal Nolan, Sligo won't go away. Now from a 9-point deficit, it's now down to six. Carlo 2-9, Sligo 9 points. There's 3 points for McGrath. Carlo have got to watch Denise McGrath. They're bringing in number 15, Sligo. Here's Lauren Normally from Tour Lestrand. It's a name in Sligo. The great Mick Normally was in Carlo. He's in Carlo a long, long time. Worked in Braun. Here's the going with Pat Hammond and the lads. A great Sligo name. But Laura Normally is in now. And she's on for number 23. I think that is coming out. Yeah, 23 is
8: Cora
4: Gilligan is gone there. So
8: Roisin Bailey presented herself for the kick out and after winning it and slots it over to the Ianni Hay. But Carlo girls really need to get a score and retain this ball for a couple of minutes and settle things. They're after coming under a lot of pressure from Sligo in the last 5 minutes. They could have put the game abed with that goal opportunity with Brona Nolan. So
4: yeah, they've left Sligo in the game. They did look good at half time, 2-6 to 6. Still looks good. Here's confirmation of the substitute. Here's Avian Webb carrying the ball into
0: Carlo
4: the
0: Carlo leading by 6 points in the All-Ireland Junior Championship against Sligo. 2-9 to 6 points is the latest score there. You can listen to that game in its entirety on KCLR Plus with thanks to Dan Morrissey and co. Louth have beaten Armagh 2-20 to 2-19. It's as you were in the games that we're also keeping an eye on. Galway and the other game involving Cavan and Dublin. It is Dublin 13 points, Cavan 12 points at the break, and Galway 3-9, Westmeath 1-8. Lots more to come here on Sunday afternoon on KCLR. Stay with us.
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0: In Camogie, unfortunately, Carlo losing yesterday. It means they're in a relegation playoff to stay in the Intermediate Championship. Kilkenny back in action in the Senior Championship next weekend against Clare. If they win that, they're pretty much assured of a place in the quarterfinals. That game will be live on KCLR with thanks to Lahart's Garage, Waterford Road, Kilkenny. Carlo leading by 6 points at the moment in the ladies football against Sligo and SETU. Carlo, you can catch that game live right now on KCLR Plus. Dublin 1 point up against Cavan at the break in Breffni Park. Galway cruising against Westmeath, and Louth have beaten somehow Armagh. More and all that and the World Cup and hurling to come here on KCLR on this Sunday afternoon. Right now it's time for news and national sport at 3 o'clock.
13: It's 3 o'clock. Good afternoon, I'm Ellen Butler. The Taoiseach has hit out at local authorities for not doing more to tackle dereliction. Speaking this afternoon, Simon Harris admitted responsibility for the housing crisis ultimately lies with central government, but was highly critical of the response of some city and county councils. He's due to bring plans to cabinet this week for a new tax on derelict properties. It would see owners charged at least 7% of the property's value and will initially be rolled out in 107 towns and cities nationwide. The Taoiseach says dereliction is a good example of where local authorities have not done enough.
14: We, the national government, are going to have to introduce a derelict sites tax and get the revenue commissioners to collect it, because they're very good at collecting tax, because councils have had the power to collect a derelict sites levy. And if you look across the country and you were to look at the derelict sites register, you'd swear to God dereliction was only in a couple of counties. We've given them extra staff, we've given them extra funding, and they haven't done enough on dereliction.
13: The US president has taken to social media to declare a deal between the US and Iran will be signed today. However, Iran continues to deny anything will take place. Sky's Sally Lockwood in Dubai has more.
15: The foreign ministry spokesperson in Iran has said nothing's going to be signed today, but something could be signed in the coming days. So we'll have to wait and see. But let's be clear, this deal is not the deal. It is a memorandum of understanding, a framework for what comes next, and an extension of the ceasefire.
13: Meanwhile, it's reported Tehran has agreed not to produce a nuclear weapon, according to a senior Iranian official speaking to Reuters. The Canadian Prime Minister says his trip to Aughour in County Mayo represents possibility and progression. Mark Carney's grandparents, Robert and Nora, emigrated from the village in 1925. Just over a century later, he returned, attending local mass, planting an Irish oak tree and meeting his relatives who still live there. Mr. Carney says Ireland and Canada have important shared values that should be promoted.
16: I think that's part of what the celebration is. Obviously, it's the personal ties, but also the progress that's been made. Discussion both with the Taoiseach yesterday and with the President today is to use that possibility, what we've developed in our own countries, respect for human rights, valuing diversity, valuing freedom, that we have a responsibility to promote those values.
13: A man in his 30s has died after falling from a seawall in County Galway. He's reported to have fallen from a height near the shoreline in Kinvara in the early hours of this morning. He was pronounced dead at the scene. His body has been removed to University Hospital Galway for a post-mortem exam. Hundreds of people have gathered on Dublin's O'Connell Street this afternoon for an anti-racism protest. It's in response to race riots in the north earlier this week and follows large anti-racism protests in Belfast and Derry yesterday. Today's Together Against Hate event is being organised by Unite Against Racism and Lekela. Co-organiser Kelly McConnell says they want to remind everyone that Ireland is the land of Cead Mhíle Fáilte.
17: We have a surplus every year. We have 166,000 empty houses. We have enough for everyone, and we do not want fascists on our streets. We are here for community, for love, and for solidarity for everyone, and we ask everyone to come out.
13: Finally, for now, holidaymakers are being advised not to worry about anti-tourist protests in Mallorca. Stop tourism messages were recently painted onto roads between main towns on the Spanish island, and a small demonstration was held outside Palma Cathedral. Another protest has been organised for the 26th of July. Travel journalist Simon Calder says the action is not likely to disrupt people's holidays.
18: I don't think so. I mean, we've seen examples, for instance, was it last summer in Barcelona, there were tourists being pelted with water pistols, and you know, that while they were just sitting in a lovely square having a lunch. So I mean, that's on the scale of unpleasant things to happen. That's fairly low down, but it's obviously disconcerting.
13: And that's your news update at 3:04.
19: And in sport, Louth into the quarterfinals of the All-Ireland Football Championship. A last-gasp goal from Sam Mulroy from a shot that was misjudged by the Armagh keeper Ethan Rafferty has given the Wee County a 220-219 win against the Ulster champions Armagh at Inniskeen. Goals from Cian Hernan, Matthew Tierney and Shane Walsh have Galway leading by 3-9-1-8 against Westmeath in Salt Hill. Ronan Wallace has scored the goal for the Leinster champions. Tyrone will host Mayo in the other Round 2A match at 3:30 in Omagh. And in the knockout game in Round 2B, Dublin lead Cavan by a single point, 13 points to 12 at Breffni Park. The holders Galway lead by 1-7 to 8 points at Waterford in their All-Ireland Senior Camogie Championship game. Aoife Donoghue scored the goal for Colm Murray's side in the 5th minute. Tipperary and Cork will get underway at Semple Stadium at 3:30. Scotland's World Cup goalscorer John McGinn says the squad can make history on Friday night. Their 1-0 win over Haiti in Boston overnight means they sit top of Group C after Brazil and Morocco drew 1-1. That means a draw against Morocco will see the Scots progress for the first time and into the last 32.
20: Some of the boys are watching it on the bus. I chose not to watch it, but we know the qualities they possess. It's Morocco and Brazil, but we know 1 point or 3 point would take us into an uncharted territory, and we know what's at stake.
19: Germany will take on Curaçao at 6 p.m. That's before the Netherlands get their campaign underway against Japan. Shane Lowry will be hoping to warm up for the US Open with a strong finish at the Canadian Open later. He'll tee off from 9 under par in Toronto at 4:45 Irish time for the final round of the tournament. Lowry is 4 strokes behind the leaders there. Ireland have been knocked out of the World Cup of Darts. Cats at the quarterfinal stage, Willie O'Connor and Mickey Mansell have suffered an 8-5 defeat against Scotland. The tournament pre-favourites England are through to the last four. They've edged out Wales in the end by 8-7. And the New York Knicks are celebrating their first NBA title in 53 years. The Knicks beat the San Antonio Spurs 94-90 in Game 5 to seal the series by 4-1. And that's your news and sport. I'm Will O'Callaghan. It's now 3:06.
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22: Barley now inside Barley. Gets through and scores for Morocco. Straight down the middle. Brazil. Vinny Junior's got some space.
0: A sample of the atmosphere. That's correct, from Brazil against Morocco. And lightning bolts are actually causing a few issues at this World Cup and could cause further issues. We'll get to that in a wee while. That is commentary from BBC. Brazil won, Morocco won last night. A decent first half, an okay second half. Scotland beating Haiti 1-0 and Australia beating Turkey 2-0. That would have been seen as a bit of a surprise. Today at 6 o'clock our time, this is Germany take on Curaçao, who are both the smallest country in a land mass and population sense to ever play in the World Cup. If Curaçao was a town in California, it would be the 27th biggest city slash town in California. That'll give you an idea of their size. Size-wise, as in literal size-wise, they're half the size of Loud. But Loud beat Armagh today. I'm not sure Curaçao could. Netherlands take on Japan at 9 o'clock. And a man who'll be commentating on that game is Mark Rodden, who joins us now. Mark, how are you?
23: Yeah, good. Oisin, enjoying the World Cup. It's starting to warm up. It's going to be going on for a very long time, so it's still very early on. But what is it, 6 games down, if I remember right? Maybe it's more now. Already lost track. 104 in total. It's a lot to get through.
0: Well, I feel bad that you're losing track if you're commentating on the thing. Just to let people know, Carlo leading Sligo 210 to 9 points in the ladies' football. That's live now on KCLR Plus. In the Gaelic football, Galway 311, Westmeath 112, 47 minutes gone. Cavan 13 points, Dublin 14 points, 47 minutes gone. And as mentioned, Louth beating Armagh 220 to 219. Willie Quinlan to come on that game. Mark, I want to ask you about Brazil and Morocco. Did I sum it up okay there? You were obviously commentating on the game. A really good first half in which Morocco were very much on top. In the second half, it kind of slowed down a bit. Maybe Morocco checked their pace a bit. Carlo Ancelotti, who in that heat still wore a three-piece suit, made some changes, including taking off Casemiro. Is it a fair summation of the game that, you know, it was a really exciting first half and an okay second half?
23: Yeah, exactly. It was a heavyweight encounter because Morocco are in the top 10 in the world as well as Brazil. You know, people will remember they kind of made that breakthrough 4 years ago, got through to the semi-finals, and they have just kept going from strength to strength ever since. They've got most of the same players, and they really took the game to Brazil. Had, I think, 12 attempts in the first half, 12 attempts at goal. Brazil, you would have thought, with Gabriel of Arsenal and Marquinhos of PSG, two of the best centre-backs in the world, you would have thought they'd be more secure at the back than they were, but they were overrun in midfield and there was a real changing of the guard. I think Manchester United fans wouldn't be well aware that Casemiro isn't what he used to be. He picked up a booking, replaced by Fabinho at halftime, the former Liverpool man who was deemed, you know, not good enough for the Premier League a couple of years ago, now playing in Saudi Arabia. In fairness to Ancelotti, made some key changes, slowed things down. Maybe Morocco's intensity just couldn't continue. But two great goals in that game. Superb through pass from Brahim Diaz for Ismael Sabari. And then Vinicius Jr. only got one goal at the last World Cup. I expect he'll get a few more. He scored a brilliant equaliser. And the standout for me in midfield is a player we're going to be hearing a lot more about, Ayoub Bouadi, 18 years of age. One that got away for France because he was a France under 21. Absolute star for Morocco in his first World Cup match. He ran the show in midfield, looked so composed, gliding past players. Talk of Premier League interest. He plays with Lille. He's played nearly 100 matches with them. He got Champions League Player of the Match Award with Lille a couple of seasons ago against Juventus at a very young age. He is going to be one of those guys at the end of the tournament that everyone is talking about.
0: Okay. Are Brazil struggling, or was it a case of they just needed to kind of ease their way into the tournament? Because there has been all sorts of talk about how poor they were in qualifying and how, you know, they have suggested maybe themselves that they are struggling by the fact that they have brought Neymar, who isn't even going to be fit for the first game and maybe not even the first couple of group games.
23: Yeah, it's to be honest, I kind of had them as a bit of a dark horse, which sounds strange when you're talking about the five-time champions, but they haven't won since 2002. Knocked out by Croatia on penalties last time, weren't very impressive last time either. But you look at their team, you know, Alisson in goal. I mentioned Gabriel and Marquinhos. Bruno Guimarães is the Newcastle captain. Igor Thiago had a brilliant season with Brentford under Keith Andrews. Rafinha at Barcelona. So in terms of a starting 11, they should really have a very good starting 11. But Thiago, you know, wasn't really that effective in attack. Only his fifth cap. It's a big step up for him. Missed a head of chance in the first half. Rafinha, though, is only really coming back from injury. Missed a good chunk of the latter stages of the season with Barcelona. Alisson as well has had his injury problems. Yeah. They have issues at fullback, I think, as well, and definitely in midfield. You know, if they don't have the legs in midfield, they're going to struggle. But that individual talent, again, Vinicius and Rafinha, they can decide a game on their own.
0: And with Carlo Ancelotti on board, they have a man who can manage a team through a tournament or even a tough time. You will remember a couple of years ago when he won the Champions League with Real Madrid, they were being written off every step of the way, despite the fact that they were Real Madrid. But what they had, what they also have here, is Vinicius Jr. doing it for them.
23: Yeah, and that's a player that Carlo Ancelotti knows very well. He'll get the best out of him for sure. And you know, as I said, in terms of moments, they can produce something out of nothing. Morocco were well on top when he scored that goal, just flashed a shot in at over 100 kilometres an hour. Fair enough, it was close enough in, so not much chance for the keeper anyway. But, you know, really decisive finish, great skill to score. And Ancelotti, what is it, 5 Champions League wins. He didn't panic. He made changes at halftime already. That says to me that, you know, he'll make a difference. But no foreign manager has won a World Cup. So Ancelotti and the likes of Thomas Tuchel are trying to do something that's never been done before.
0: Just on the atmosphere itself, and we could hear it there in the background of the goals. When you were commentating, did you nearly find it hard to hear yourself? Because the Brazilians were making some racket in a very positive sense, I might add, for a lot of the game.
23: Yeah, it's been a mixed bag on that front because Mexico, South Africa, the atmosphere was incredible. USA, Paraguay, the atmosphere was incredible. Same with Brazil and Morocco. And obviously we saw Scotland against Haiti last night, spine tingling, listening to Flower of Scotland before the game and plenty of Asian supporters making a racket as well. So it's an interesting World Cup that way as well because there's, you know, such a real mix and ticket prices are obviously prohibitive for a lot of fans as well in certain places. But yeah, Brazil and Morocco, I think, are going to create an atmosphere.
0: You're on Netherlands and Japan tonight. Kickoff is at 9 o'clock. I keep hearing that Japan are dark horses. Do you agree with that? Or are you going to wait and see? We're at the stage of the competition, Mark. Now, you're a bit different because obviously you've studied the teams and you know a lot about them. Whereas as a fan, I'm at the happy ignorance stage. What do I mean by that? I actually don't know an awful lot about an awful lot of the teams. But as the tournament goes on and I get to watch them and dive into the podcasts and read the articles, I'm learning a lot about them. I know nothing about Japan. I know very little about Netherlands. What do you know? I hope a lot ahead of your commentary tonight, Netherlands against Japan.
23: Yeah, with Japan, you're just looking through the squad and you're saying there's no real stars, but it's the usual with them. They have Daisen Maeda, the Celtic striker. But apart from that, you're not looking through the team thinking, okay, that guy, you know, Tanaka in midfield plays for Leeds. A few people would be familiar with him, but otherwise it's just greater than the sum of their parts, as usual with Japan, and a bit like South Korea as well. And they have Son Heung-min, but apart from that, again, it's just lots of really tidy operators around the place. They will hope to make a breakthrough, really, because they've kind of been dark horses a lot of times, but they haven't made it beyond the last 16. You know, even wasn't it 2018? I think there was an incredible game against Belgium when they were 2-0 up and ended up losing 3-2. And that's, I think, the difference with this World Cup is teams have, just like fans, they have a bit of time to ease themselves into it. Maybe not Scotland and Haiti yesterday, because that was really must win, because one win will probably get you through, but I don't think either of them will enjoy themselves against Morocco and Brazil. They certainly will struggle for, or have to suffer for a lot of those games. But again, with the likes of Brazil, the Dutch as well, and Japan, they'll probably be thinking, well, you know, It's 1 week, a full week between games. They can ease their way into the tournament and build into it a bit more than you would in other years when the games were coming around a bit faster. The Dutch, I don't know, you know, brilliant as he is, Virgil van Dijk is the captain, he's aging. Lots of decent players around him, Nathan Aki, Denzel Dumfries.
0: Yeah. Sir, do you know what? I'll jump in here, Mark, because we're running short on time. What I will ask about the Dutch is they seem well balanced, but maybe firepower is something they're lacking.
23: Yeah, exactly. And I think they're lacking a bit of graft and you know, real grafters that they would have had in the past to go with their talent. You know, some of the players they have, especially in attack, the likes of Liverpool's Cody Gakpo, are a bit flaky. You know, they still have Wout Weghorst in their squad, the big man. They've Memphis Depay, who's playing in Brazil with Corinthians. Guys that, you know, would be written off a little bit at this stage in European football, and you're expecting them to do really well. Daniel Malen did really well for Roma, the man that came in after Evan Ferguson got his injury. So they'll be expecting big things from him, but I don't think they have enough really overall to go too far in the tournament this time.
0: Mark, really appreciate your time, because I know it is a crazy time for a commentator. The early stages of the World Cup is one of the busiest times you'll ever experience as a commentator, because you're trying to cover so many games, you're trying to do the work and do the study, and it's a hectic time for you. So I really appreciate you taking the call. That's Mark Rodden of Sporty TV. If you happen to be knocking about Africa and you're looking for an English language service commentary wise for the World Cup, Mark and Sporty TV is your man. Mark, thank you very much.
23: Cheers, Oshin.
0: Great to hear from Mark Rodden. Hopefully we'll hear from him at some stage throughout the tournament. As we mentioned, a couple of big games tonight. Interesting games anyway. Netherlands against Japan kicks off at 9 o'clock. And at 6 o'clock, Germany take on Curaçao. In the football, Louth have beaten Armagh. Galway going well against Westmeath. The score at the moment in that game between Galway and Westmeath is Galway 3-15. Westmeath 1-13. There's 12 minutes to go there. It's Dublin leading by 4 against Cavan, also with 12 to go. Dublin 18 points, Cavan 14 points. And Louth beat Armagh 220-219 earlier on at 3:30. It's Tyrone against Mayo. In ladies football, it is Carlow 2-11, Sligo 10 points going into the closing stages of that game. We'll be going over for those closing stages in just a few moments time here on KCLR. We'll bring you the final score also from Nolan Park, where Kilkenny are taking on Offaly. Offaly well in front in that game. Stay with us for the afternoon.
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0: It looks like Carlo are going to seal a victory against Sligo. Let's cross over for the last few seconds of that game.
4: 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Carlo versus Sligo. 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
0: My apologies, Luke. The game has been live on KCLR. Maria Kinsel and Brendan Hennessy wrapping it up at the moment.
7: That's a beautiful score. Beautiful, beautiful score. Carlo finishing with aplomb here. Maria, you can't do much better than that. Carlo, 2 points in the bag. The clock is not far and the whistle not far from going here now. 2:14 to 10 points. That's some scoring.
0: And there you go, 2:14 to 10 points. Willie Quinlan, you're happy with that, aren't you? Carlo cruising in the ladies' football and on their way to the knockout stages, it seems.
8: Yeah, they're having a fabulous year. A great, great league. And we followed them up to Newbridge, covered that game as well. They were incredible that day against Longford, playing really, really good football. And hopefully they can maintain it and keep going. But looks like a win today as well for the Carlo ladies. Brilliant.
0: It is brilliant. A brilliant win for Louth against Armagh, 220 to 219. You watched this game. What did you make of it?
8: Yeah, sure. It had everything. I mean, Armagh looked like they stormed into a lead, a goal after nearly from the throw-in and a point, and it looked like we were saying, God, where are Louth going to, how are they going to stop Armagh? Because they're

0: get the one man on the ball, Sam Mulroy, and, you know, hit with his right foot, looked like it was going over the bar, just dipped under the crossbar, keeper got his hands to it, and that was the last play of the game. They ended up winning by 2 points, but what a story, you know, allowed over the last couple of years, been incredible. They go on to the winners group as well. Brilliant.
1: It's fantastic. We'll do a bit of a deep dive with you later on, but you're watching the football today, so I wanted to get your thoughts on the Louth Armagh game and that fantastic win for Louth. Tyrone about to play Mayo. How do you see this one going?
0: Yeah, that's kind of a hit and miss, because Mayo can be really good, and then they can be totally the opposite way, where they can't score. And Tyrone are much the same. You know, they're not consistent in where they are at the minute. So it could just listen to him, Fitzmaurice there, and he said he wouldn't be surprised if it went to a draw and ended up in extra time. And
1: Carlo have beaten a Sligo in the ladies football. We'll have reaction a little bit later on. Kilkenny unfortunately losing out to Offaly. Let's talk a bit of hurling after I update the scores from the football games going on at the moment. Galway 3-16, Westmeath 1-14, 6 minutes to go, and Cavan 15 points, Dublin 20 points with 7 minutes to go. As mentioned there, Louth beating Armagh 220-219 earlier on. By the way, when I was talking about the World Cup with Mark Rodden, I should have played this.
2: World Cup score updates on KCLR with thanks to Market Cross Shopping Centre. Don't miss an open goal this Father's Day when you can score the perfect gift for Dad at Market Cross, the heart of Kilkenny.
1: Mark Coleman is looking forward to the All-Ireland quarterfinals in hurling. Cork taking on Offaly next weekend. Here he is chatting to Susanna Mullen.
3: Yeah, but I think it was a game early that was set up for defences to play well. And the fact that, you know, the ball was coming in, it was hitting the ground and it was skidding, and it was very easy to kind of spoiled possession, and it was hard for forwards to get on the ball. You could see that there was probably very few forwards shot the lights out or got on a lot of possession or anything like that. It was probably a day for the backs, like, which was good for us, I suppose.
4: You still managed to get forward yourself, you know, scoring a penalty and denied by a spectacular save by Nicky Quaid, in fairness. You seem to be really relishing getting up the field as well this year.
3: Yeah, look, it's very rare that I get up the pitch like that. I'd say I haven't taken too many shots and goals, so it was a bit of a surprise for myself to be up there. But yeah, it was a fantastic save from Nicky Quaid, and, you know, he'd make them all day, to be fair to him.
4: Just in terms of the penalties, it's unusual enough that you take them. We've got a couple of free takers. You know, you have Tim taking the Farrow ones, Aaron Connolly taking. What is it about the penalties that you like taking so much?
3: I don't know, to be honest. It just, you know, I just landed on being the penalty taker, to be fair. Maybe it was against Waterford. Allen had missed one, and then I don't know, he's just was probably the next man up, really, who was on the pitch at the time. So I was just happy enough to step up and glad to see him hit the back of the net, really, is it?
4: And it's been noted that after Brian Hayes' goal in the 38th minute, Cork didn't score from play. Be a bit of a worry, especially echoes maybe of the All-Ireland final last year?
3: I don't think it's a worry. I think, you know, we obviously, the conditions were so different and it was hard to get the ball up the pitch. I think, you know, we still obviously, we won a lot of possession up there and were able to generate a couple of frees, which was very different to the All-Ireland final last year. But I wouldn't be too concerned about it, to be fair.
4: And just, we'll have to ask you again about the free towards the end. You were involved in it, receiving the ball from Collins. Did you ask the referee how much was left? Was there any communication there on the field?
3: No, I don't think, it wasn't a matter of time. I just thought we were under the impression, I suppose, that we had maybe one play left or something like that, and that we'd get the opportunity to work a score. But Joe James, the ref obviously had to get up and be where the ball was landing, so it's fair enough that he didn't tell us or that we weren't able to ask him, so we probably just weren't aware of the situation. But I don't think, like, it was so far back that if the ball was going to be landing in the square no matter what, it was going to be blown up. So I think it's a bit of a nothing behind, really.
4: Yeah. It's been said about provincial finals recently that, you know, all that matters to this team is the All-Ireland, and that Munster is secondary. But by the reactions of the Limerick players, we saw how important provincial finals are at the weekend, aren't they?
3: Ah, they're massive, yeah, sure. We were when you're growing up, you mostly go to all the Munster Championship games when you're younger, up in Turles and around Park and Keeve and stuff like that. So you want to be winning Munster Championships, and when you're in the final, especially on the day, you want to go out and win. So we're probably disappointed to be on the wrong side of it.
4: And Offaly now in Turles in 2 weeks' time, who, you know, quarterfinal stage, it's always a slippery one, and they might be seeing this as a bit of a free shot.
3: 100%, yeah. You'd expect them to be going, you know, they've had a fantastic year, and you'd expect them to be full of confidence and throw everything at us. And, you know, we have to move on very quickly now from the Munster final and get ready for that, because I'm sure they'll they're going to be a difficult task for us.
4: Right, thank you.
3: Thanks.
1: Mark Coleman speaking to Susanna Mullen. Mark Coleman, of course, the Cork curler, talking to us about the Munster final defeat to Limerick, the circumstances

0: dances around it. He also spoke about taking on Offaly next week. That conversation done at the launch of the All-Ireland Hurling Series during the week. I think it was on in Blarney. On in SETU, Carlo today was Carlo against Sligo in the All-Ireland Series, and Carlo are looking good for a spot in the knockout stages, having beaten Sligo 2-14 to 10 points. Carlo 2-14, Sligo 10 points. On the Carlo social media channels, it says, although put under pressure from Sligo, Carlo remained composed for a well-earned win. We'll hear more about that well-earned win in a while. It was live on KCLR Plus. Maria Kinsella and Brendan Hennessy were talking you through that one. If you were listening to KCLR Plus, you'll already know that. We've got a question about the Kilkenny game. They unfortunately lost to Offaly in UPMC Nolan Park. Kilkenny losing out to Offaly in UPMC Nolan Park. With Sarah Smith, who is the captain, vice-captain of the Kilkenny ladies, in with us in studio yesterday, and an interesting conversation it was. They are working hard. Result-wise, it's not quite working out for them at the moment, but they are working hard, and if you work hard at something, you will get there. There's no doubt about that. Tyrone and Mayo about to start in Oma. We'll keep an eye on that game. We'll be getting the analysis of Willie Quinlan in a while on that match in the games that are heading towards the latter stages. It's looking good for Galway, who are beating Westmeath 317 to 117. There's a minute to go there. And in the other game, Dublin, their championship is still alive. They're 5 points up against Cavan with a minute to go. It's now 6 points. Dublin 22 points, Cavan 16 points. Dublin 22 points, Cavan 16 points. And Galway beat Westmeath, or are beating Westmeath. But Westmeath are unlikely to score two goals in the time left. 317 to 117. That is the score of that game at the moment. Right now, it's time for Beats International.
1: Tank fly, boss walk, jam, nitty gritty. You're listening to the boy from the big bad city. This is Jam High. This is Jam

0: Beats International dub, Be Good To Me. Well, you can be good to her no matter what county you're from. Dublin were good to themselves this afternoon in the All-Ireland series. They have beaten Cavan in Breffni Park, so they are still alive in the championship. Dublin 123, Cavan 116 is the latest score. Dublin 123, Cavan 116. So I said they have beaten. I should have said they are beating, but they are going to win. You get the point I'm trying to make. Galway 320, Westmeath 117 late in the game. Galway 320, Westmeath 117. They've just started in Omagh. 5 minutes gone. Tyrone 1, Mayo 1 is a latest score in that game. Tyrone 1 point, Mayo 1 point. Lewis Hamilton leads the Barcelona Catalunya Grand Prix. Kimi Antonelli stops on track after passing Russell, but he's not out. Stroll, Bottas, Hülkenberg and Alonso, they're all out. So how does the leaderboard look? Lewis Hamilton is leading. George Russell, Mercedes is second. Hamilton, obviously a Ferrari. Lando Norris of McLaren is third. Max Verstappen is fourth. Piastri is fifth. Hajar is sixth. Gasly is seventh. Colapinto is 8th, Lawson 9th, Lindblad is 10th. The reason I'm going so far down is I'm looking for Antonelli. Antonelli is now out. Antonelli is out. Antonelli, who is 66 points clear at the top of the Drivers' Championship, has gone out of the Catalunya Grand Prix. It has worked out so well for him so far in his early career, or in the early part of his career, but today is a bit of a bump. He is out. Now, I don't know the exact detail, but he is out. Tyrone leading Mayo by 2-1 in the football earlier on. Carlo overcoming Sligo in the ladies' football. Kilkenny losing out to Offaly. A lot more on all of that to come. And we'll talk hurling and we'll talk World Cup. Stay with us.
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0: Full-time whistle still not gone in these games, but the results are in no doubt. Galway 320, Westmeath 117 and Dublin 123, Cavan 16 points. We'll have a full-time report from Breffni Park soon enough here on KCLR. 1 point apiece it was between Tyrone and Mayo when I last spoke to you about that game. There's 8 minutes gone. It's now 2 points apiece between Tyrone and Mayo. Tyrone 2 points, Mayo 2 points. That is the latest score in that game. What about the Scottish fans last night? Amazing stuff at the World Cup. What an atmosphere they brought to the game with Haiti. It wasn't the biggest game of the World Cup so far, but it sure did feel like it was the biggest atmosphere, didn't it? Again, that's someone's phone. That is not an official FIFA world feed or anything. Mark Rodden, who's commentating on the World Cup, who wasn't at that game, but he did say he saw it and it was spine-tingling, the atmosphere, and on the evidence of what we've just heard, which was a recording of someone's phone, so it's not the highest quality audio in the world, but it does sound like it was amazing, doesn't it? Mayo have hit the front against Tyrone. Mayo 3 points, Tyrone 2 points. There's 9 minutes gone in that game. Earlier on, Carlo winning in the ladies' football. It means they've got 1 foot in the knockout stages. Carlo beating Sligo in the game that they played up in SETU Carlo, which is a fantastic venue, by the way. It finished Carlo 2-14, Sligo 10 points. A little bit later on, the Division 1 and 2 finals take place in Carlo in football, and we'll take a wee look ahead with Willie Quinlan, who will be joining us again shortly. Offaly take on Cork next weekend in the All-Ireland Hurling Quarterfinals. Cillian Sampson spoke to Susanna Mullen all about that game and Offaly's season so far and whether or not they expected to do what they did in the Championship, given their league was pretty poor.
4: No, I don't think we turned around and changed anything that we were doing, but we knew after, obviously we've been building something since last probably December or January, and it probably only started paying off in the Leinster Championship, but we just probably knew that from the league there was even going to be another step up to Leinster Championship, and now the Leinster Championship is over, there's going to be another step up again to All-Ireland Series, so we're conscious of that, and we just probably know that within our own group, so we just had to refocus after the league, kind of knuckle back down again, and it was great to have an opportunity 2 weeks after we played Cork in our last group game to have the Dublin game coming around and then the Galway game after very quickly. So we were just lucky that we had another opportunity, and obviously we kind of pushed on and got a few kind of points on the board as well to keep us safe and then gave us the opportunity to get to the All-Ireland Series.
5: And a really great Leinster campaign, getting the draw against Kilkenny for the first time since the 1940s. What was it like on the pitch that day?
4: Yeah, it was kind of a strange one. Most of us wouldn't even known that, you know. Like, it's not something that we'd ever even be thinking about and stuff like that, you know. Offaly's a very historic hurling county and there's great tradition there, but we're only focusing on ourselves and our own group, and we obviously want to create our own bit of history as well. And hopefully that's something that can happen in the next few weeks, you know, and we can go and push on to that next level.
5: Word was filtering through then that Dublin had done the job for you as well to keep you in the All-Ireland quarterfinal. Did you ever think you'd have been shouting for the Dubs?
4: No, I never thought of it, no, in fairness, but yeah, it was great. Obviously, our game finished in Newbridge maybe a minute or two before the Dublin game finished. So we were just hearing there was supporters just flocking onto the field, and they had the phones out and they were watching, and then they were saying, Dublin, they're 7 up, you have it. But obviously, you can't celebrate until the final whistle or until it's over. But obviously, we got back into the dressing room, and then kind of we were coming back out, and you were able to actually have a moment or two with your family and your friends and stuff as well, because they're the ones that support you the most. But yeah, there were special times to know that we would be in the last six. Like, so yeah, it was great to get that opportunity.
5: Halfway through the season as well, you lose Charlie Mitchell. He comes back, gives a man of the match performance, and then unfortunately loses out through injury. How big of a loss is he to the dressing room, and how does that impact you then having to stand up?
4: Yeah, look, Charlie's a massive loss, our captain this year, and he's such a leader, even at the young age of 22, like, you know, massive character, massive leader. And yeah, obviously his hurling is unbelievable, like everybody knows that around the country. He's one of our best players and our biggest talents, like, so he was a massive loss. We're just very lucky that Charlie's okay now and he's recovering and stuff, and that's the main thing, and just puts it into perspective. So hopefully if we can kind of go and replicate what Charlie would have done even, like, and what he'd done in the opening the games against kind of Kilkenny, Dublin and Galway, like, if we can go and bring patches of what he's able to do next Sunday, we'll be doing alright.
5: And just on that game against Cork, have you played in Thurles before?
4: Just once or twice, not in a big game or anything like this, no.
5: Will you be looking forward to it?
4: Yeah, look, I can't wait. Thurles is only over the road from us. We're used to going to the Munster Championship there in the weekend, like, you know, and going over watching. It's only half an hour from us, so it's going to be massive, like, huge occasion, massive support for both teams, and yeah, can't wait, to be honest with you.
5: And great to get to watch the Munster final at the weekend. Would you have learned anything from seeing how Limerick set up now against that Cork team?
4: Look, you learn a small bit, but every game is different, takes on a life of its own. You see the conditions there last weekend, I'm sure both Cork and Limerick would have had to adapt it to that with their puckouts, their styles of play and stuff, like, so. Look, we'll have to go off and obviously you'll do a small bit on Cork, but most of it we're just going to have to look after ourselves and look after our performance and try find a good performance for 70, 75 minutes.
0: Cillian Sampson of Offaly speaking ahead of the All-Ireland quarter-final against Cork next weekend. They weren't fancied in the year 2000 to beat Cork and they beat them. Can they do it in the year 2026? We'll find out next weekend. Unfortunately, Carlo or Kilkenny not involved in the All-Ireland quarter-finals. It was never going to be the case for Carlo, obviously, because that route through to the All-Ireland Series from the Joe McDonagh is gone. Unfortunately, Carlo losing last week to Laois in the Joe McDonagh Cup final, and of course Kilkenny are out. Haven't heard any kind of stirrings about the management job in Kilkenny this week, just hearing the same names that you're hearing and the fact that the clubs will get a chance to pitch. And look, they have a bit of time, and whoever comes in will be a Kilkenny person, one presumes. So it's not like they won't know the scene and won't know the players, but it can be fun to speculate, can't it? As to who it's going to be. 13 minutes gone in Omagh, 4 points apiece between Tyrone and Mayo. The full-time whistle has been blown in Salthill. Galway 3:21, Westmeath 2:21. Galway 3:21, Westmeath 2:21. Also, the full-time whistle has been blown at Kingspan Breffni Park. Dublin 1:24, Cavan 16 points. So Cavan are out because that was a round 2B game. Westmeath are not out, but they will go into round 3. Louth beat Armagh earlier on 2:20 to 2:19. That was a 2A game. So neither team was going out regardless. And this, the one that's on at the moment, is also a 2A game. 14 minutes gone and it's 4 points apiece between Tyrone and Mayo. Whoever loses stays in the championship. Whoever wins goes straight to the quarterfinal. David Raya says he'll help Spain at the World Cup whether he's starting or not. Arsenal's Premier League winning goalkeeper faces competition from Unai Simon and Juan Garcia for their opener against Cape Verde in Atlanta tomorrow. Cape Verde, I should say. And we should know the Cape Verde lads because Pico Lopez is playing for them. Pico Lopez of Shamrock Rovers. Raya says head coach Luis De La Fuente will make the right choice. Is he kind of sucking up there? I think he is. Anyway, this is what Raya had to say.
6: What it matters is what the boss thinks and what he thinks is the best for the team. So we will see what happens on Monday and I will respect any decision.
0: Yeah, he is kind of kissing up there, isn't he? Here is Steve Clark following their win against Haiti in Boston. 1-0 the final score of this game. And this is what Steve Clark, the Scottish manager, had to say about leading his team into the tournament.
7: I look across at the far side, almost an hour and a half before the game, and I see my family walking down the steps and sitting in the stand. Special. When we finish the game, they're right behind the dugout. Special.
0: Steve Clark, the Scotland manager, speaking after their 1-0 win against Haiti overnight in the World Cup.
2: World Cup score updates on KCLR with thanks to Market Cross Shopping Centre. Don't miss an open goal this Father's Day when you can score the perfect gift for Dad at Market Cross, the heart of Kilkenny.
0: Is Dad supporting England? Is he following England? Is he interested in what England are doing? They are fascinating to us. Whether or not you're supporting them is up to yourself. England defender Dan Byrne says it's pointless to be at the World Cup without believing you can win the tournament. Thomas Tuchel's side begin their campaign against Croatia on Wednesday. Byrne's encouraged by the quality of the squad.
8: Probably got one of the best strikers in the world at the minute with Harry. And I feel like we've got players who are competing for the biggest and best tournaments in the world, obviously being the Premier League and in the Champions League. We've got people who've went far in that, so we have belief.
0: Dan Byrne of Newcastle speaking ahead of the World Cup. The New York Knicks, I'm not sure if you're too interested in them, but they ended a 53-year wait for the championship last night. They won the playoff game against Spurs and they got it done in five. So New York Knicks are the champions in the NBA. The reason I'm bringing that up now is because I'm looking at Mayo and that kind of gap reminds me of Mayo. Mayo haven't won since it wasn't 57 because that was Lowe's. It wasn't 59. That's when Waterford last won one in the hurling. But it's a long, long time. And if you talk to any Mayo person, they nearly tell you the amount of time to the second. Mayo 4 points, Tyrone 4 points is the latest score. 16 minutes gone in that game. Mayo 4 points, Tyrone 4 points is the latest score with 16 minutes gone in that game. How's it going in Catalunya in the F1? Well, it is Lewis Hamilton who still leads with George Russell second and Lando Norris third. Antonelli is out. Antonelli is out. I actually think that it's all over and that it has been won by Hamilton. Yes, it is all over. Lewis Hamilton has won the Barcelona Catalunya Grand Prix. Lewis Hamilton has won. Kimi Antonelli went out after passing George Russell. Those two are teammates, but they are not mates, if that makes sense. Russell was second, by the way, and Lando Norris was third. More on that in a bit of a while. Lots more to come on KCLR. We've got the latest from the Gaelic football. We'll have more hurling. We'll have build up to the All-Ireland quarter-finals. We'll talk about the league finals in Carlo tonight and we'll have reaction to a great win for Carlo against Sligo in the ladies football. Also today, unfortunately, Kilkenny losing out. We had their captain, their vice-captain in studio yesterday and she spoke really well about the work that they are doing. Anyway, lots more and all that to come here on KCLR. Stay with us.
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0: 18 minutes gone in Omagh. It's Tyrone 5 points. Mayo 4 points. Tyrone 5 points. Mayo 4 points. Some of you are finished. You're leaving in junior cert. For some of you, you still have a few exams to go. You're being very academic, just like the academic. Oh, that's a terrible link. Let's just play the song and forget I ever said that. You won't super like me after that link.

0: The academic super like on KCLR, just coming up on 6 minutes to four on Sunday, June 14th. Mayo leading Tyrone by 6 points to 5 in Omagh in the All-Ireland Football Championship round 2A encounter. There's 22 minutes gone in that game. Earlier on, wins for Louth, Galway and Dublin. Louth's win by far and away the most dramatic of those three. They were 2 points down with the clock counting down. They were about to hit the hooter or the buzzer or whatever you want to call it. And Sam Mulroy launched what I presume was a 2 point effort, but it dropped short. And Ethan Rafferty, the Armagh goalkeeper, let it slip through his hands and into the back of the net. And Louth won the game in Inneskeen. So Louth are through to the quarterfinals. Armagh are into the quarterfinals. Or sorry, are into round three. Armagh are into round three. Louth are into the quarterfinals. Lewis Hamilton has won the Barcelona Catalunya F1 Grand Prix, his first race victory for Ferrari. George Russell, who started on pole position, was second just ahead of title holder Lando Norris. Championship leader Kimi Antonelli was on course to finish just behind Hamilton but retired with 4 laps to go. There'll definitely be more on that one. The Irish women's hockey team have suffered back-to-back defeats to the Netherlands in the FIH Pro League. The Dutch followed up yesterday, 7-0 win with a 4-0 victory in Rotterdam today. Ireland will face Spain twice next week to round off their campaign. Still to come, we get reaction to Carlow's win in the ladies' football. Unfortunately, Kilkenny losing out today. We'll have hurling, we'll have football, we'll have World Cup chat as well. At the moment, by the way, it is still Mayo who lead, but they've extended their lead to 2. Mayo 7, Tyrone 5, 23 minutes gone in that game.
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0: And Oisín with you until 6 o'clock. Coming up, we'll talk a bit about the New York Knicks ending a 53-year wait for a championship. They got the job done last night. The Knicks did it in 5, as they say. There was a bit of a wild ending to Game 4. You'll remember a shot rebounded and a Knicks man reacted and put it in. Sorry, that's not basketball terminology. I actually have commentated on basketball, but I'm just so football, hurling and Gaelic football focused at the moment, I'm kind of nearly forgetting what basketball terminology is. Anyway, the Knicks got it done. One man who does not forget basketball terminology is our own Dunamar. He watched the game last night. He stayed up for the basketball while everyone else stayed up for the football. But he watched the game last night and we will hear from him. Here is a bit of the reaction when the buzzer went and the Knicks finally got it done.
6: 5 seconds remaining. Fox to Wemby. Wemby tries a three, puts it up, off the mark. Ananobi the rebound. It's over! It's over! Knick fans, this is not a dream. Your long, long wait has ended. Go ahead and cry. After 53 years, the Knicks are finally NBA champions once again.
0: New York Knicks getting the job done and beating the Spurs to win the series, to win the championship. A fantastic day it was to be a Knicks supporter. Jalen Brunson, by the way, who plays for the Knicks, is one of the best athletes you'll ever see. if you get a chance, even if you're not that into basketball, check out some Knicks highlights from this season. He is immense. I know all the talk is about Wemby on the other side of things, but Brunson is just a class act. Lots more to come on KC Lore, including talk about the Knicks win. We'll talk World Cup. We'll talk football. We'll talk hurling. We'll keep an eye, obviously, on the live football. 27 minutes gone. Tyrone, 7 points. Mayo, 7 points. We'll also have reaction from Carlo's win against Sligo in the ladies' football. And we'll build up to Kilkenny's match next week in the Camogie. It's a big game against Clare. We'll be live on KC Lore if they win it. They are essentially through to the quarterfinals. Coming up before all that, though, news and sport at 4 o'clock.
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0: And just in case you're wondering about the World Cup tonight, it is a 6 o'clock kickoff for Germany against Curaçao and the Netherlands against Japan. That kicks off at 9. There's a Dutch feeling to both of those games because Curaçao are basically a team made up of a lot of players who are second generation Curaçaoan, but they're based in the Netherlands. And of course, they're managed by Dick Advocaat. And of course, the Netherlands are the Netherlands. A lot more and all that to come throughout the day here on KC Lore. We've got World Cup fever, but we're also keeping an eye on everything locally as well. Right now, though, as I say, it is time for news and national sport at 4 o'clock on KC Lore. 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
8: It's 4 o'clock. Good afternoon, I'm Ellen Butler. The Tánaiste has hit out at local authorities for not doing more to tackle dereliction. Speaking this afternoon, Simon Harris admitted responsibility for the housing crisis ultimately lies with central government, but was highly critical of the response of some city and county councils. He's due to bring plans to cabinet this week for a new tax on derelict properties. It would see owners charged at least 7% of the property's value and would initially be rolled out in 107 towns and cities nationwide. The Tánaiste says dereliction is a good example of where local authorities have not done enough.
9: We, the national government, are going to have to introduce a derelict sites tax and get the revenue commissioners to collect it, because they're very good at collecting tax, because councils have had the power to collect a derelict sites levy. And if you look across the country and you were to look at the derelict sites register, you'd swear to God dereliction was only in a couple of counties. We've given them extra staff, we've given them extra funding, and they haven't done enough on dereliction.
8: Hundreds are taking part in an anti-hate rally in Dublin today. It's being held on O'Connell Street following days of unrest in Northern Ireland, provoked by a knife attack earlier this week. Molly O'Connor is there.
10: The Together Against Hate rally saw hundreds of people take to the streets of Dublin this afternoon. Their message, refugees are welcome here. It follows unrest and disorder in Northern Ireland earlier this week, fueled by anti-immigration sentiments. They were sparked by the circulation of a video on Monday showing the assault of a local by a Sudanese man. For two nights, houses, cars and buses were set on fire and foreign nationals were targeted. Today's picture was a lot more peaceful, with organisers United Against Racism Ireland calling for diversity, not division.
8: The extension and expansion of a taser trial by Gardaí is being criticised. The pilot is being extended until the end of this year at Dublin's Pier Street, Store Street and Kevin Street stations, as well as in Waterford, with the Limerick division also being included over the coming months. The Irish Council for Civil Liberties is calling for more transparency, though. Chief Executive of the ICCL, Joe O'Brien, believes the move will have wide implications.
11: What is being proposed, it's a fundamental shift, really, in Irish policing, which will impact everyone, and we don't believe it's been done in a transparent manner. Terms of reference for the pilot haven't been published. The full usage policy hasn't been published. We don't know who exactly the tasers are being used against, ethnicity and otherwise. We don't have this aggregated data.
8: The US president has taken to social media to declare a deal between the US and Iran will be signed today. However, Iran continues to deny anything will take place. Sky's Sally Lockwood in Dubai has more.
12: The foreign ministry spokesperson in Iran has said nothing's going to be signed today, but something could be signed in the coming days. So we'll have to wait and see. But let's be clear, this deal is not the deal. It is a memorandum of understanding, a framework for what comes next, and an extension of the ceasefire.
8: Meanwhile, it's reported Tehran has agreed not to produce a nuclear weapon, according to a senior Iranian official speaking to Reuters news agency. And the Canadian Prime Minister says his trip to Aughour in County Mayo represents possibility and progression. Mark Carney's grandparents, Robert and Nora, emigrated from the village in 1925. Just over a century later, he returned, attending local mass, planting an Irish oak tree and meeting his relatives who still live there. Mr. Carney says Ireland and Canada have important shared values that should be promoted.
13: I think that's part of what the celebration is. Obviously, it's the personal ties, but also the progress that's been made. Discussion both with the Taoiseach yesterday and with the President today is to use that possibility, what we've developed in our own countries, respect for human rights, valuing diversity, valuing freedom, that we have a responsibility to promote those values.
8: And that's your news update at 4 minutes past four.
14: And in sport, Galway and Louth have advanced to the quarterfinals of the All-Ireland Football Championship. Keane Hernan, Matthew Tierney and Shane Walsh hit the net as Galway beat Westmead in a thriller by 3-21 to 2-21 in Salt Hill. Armagh goalkeeper Ethan Rafferty mishandled a last-gasp shot from Sam Mulroy into the net as Louth picked up a dramatic 2-20 to 2-19 win over Armagh in Inniskeen. In the last round 2A game of the weekend, Mayo have just taken the lead against Tyrone by 6-5 in Omagh. Dublin booked their place in tomorrow's round 3 draw with a 124 to 16 points victory over Cavan, with Con O'Callaghan hitting the net from a penalty. Galway have beaten Waterford by 113 to 13 points in the All-Ireland Senior Camogie Championship. Aoife Donoghue's early goal proved the difference between the sides at Walsh Park. It's 7 points apiece between Cork and Tipperary at Semple Stadium. Scotland's World Cup goal scorer John McGinn says the squad can make history on Friday night. The 1-0 win over Haiti in Boston overnight means the side top Group C after Brazil and Morocco drew 1-1. That means a draw against Morocco would see the Scots progress from the group for the first time and into the round of 32. In the other overnight match, Australia beat Turkey 2-0 in Vancouver. Germany will take on Curaçao at 6 p.m. That's before the Netherlands get their campaign underway against Japan in the 9 p.m. kickoff. Shane Lowry will be hoping to warm up for the US Open with a strong finish at the Canadian Open later. He'll tee off from 9-under par in Toronto later this hour. That's for the final round of the tournament. Lowry is currently 4 strokes behind the leader Jackson Suber. Lewis Hamilton has won the Barcelona Catalunya Formula 1 Grand Prix, his first race win for Ferrari. George Russell, who had started on pole position, was second, just ahead of the title holder Lando Norris. The championship leader Kimi Antonelli was on course to finish just behind Hamilton, but had to retire with 4 laps to go. And Ireland have been knocked out of the World Cup of Darts at the quarterfinal stage. Willie O'Connor and Mickey Mansell suffered an 8-5 defeat against Scotland this afternoon. And that's your news in sport. I'm Will O'Callaghan. It's now 6 minutes past four.
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16: I don't have my mic turned up. What a pro I am. How long am I at this stage? 6 minutes past four, although you shouldn't really believe me. 6 minutes past four on this Sunday afternoon. We have got 33 and a bit minutes gone between Tyrone and Mayo. Mayo leading by 8 points to 7 in that game against Tyrone. Mayo 8 points, Tyrone 7 points, with about a minute to go to half-time in that match earlier on. Galway overcoming Westmeath and Dublin beating Cavan in the ladies' football. Carlow overcoming Sligo. Unfortunately, Kilkenny losing out to Offaly. The most dramatic story of the day is Louth beating Armagh, and particularly the way they beat them. So picture it, in Inniskeen, the place absolutely packed, a baking hot summer's day, Louth and Armagh meeting near neighbours, and they kind of share the same ecosystem, if that makes sense. But I don't think they've ever met in championship. If they have, it's a long, long time ago. Armagh leading deep into the last minute of the game. The buzzer about to go. The hooter about to go. Sam Mulroy gets it a long way from goal and launches a shot which drops short. And you think, OK, it's done. Louth, you gave it a rattle, but it's done. However, Ethan Rafferty goes to catch it and lets it slip through his fingers and into the back of the net. And not only do Louth get the score, they get the win. Had it gone over for a two-pointer, it was going to extra time, but it went into the back of the net and it was a win for Louth. Cue absolutely mad scenes in Inniskeen. Afterwards, the Louth manager, Gavin Devlin, spoke to Colm Corrigan of LMFM.
17: Louth manager, Gavin Devlin, heartiest congratulations, Gavin. You left it late. What a dramatic end. What do you make of it all? Have you time to draw your breath at this stage?
18: Yeah, look, it was a hectic finish. It's something you don't go looking for, but when it happens, it's what a way to finish a game. And yeah, look, I was just so delighted for the boys, the way that, particularly in the first half, the way that we played. And you know, we started quite slow, but then whenever we got into our groove and our rhythm, like in the first half, I thought we were excellent. And started okay again in the second half, but then when they got the goal from the kick out, like it rocked us a wee bit. And then when we were making our changes, we were through for a goal, I think, prior before the one we got at the end, when our two boys played, I thought, God, we lost our opportunity. But yeah, and then when we turned the last ball over again, I thought, right, we've got a chance here again, because like I still knew, but back Sam for a 2-pointer free, and I seen him sitting around the pivots and going, get him on the ball, get him on the ball. And when the ball left his foot, I looked right in and I seen Big Early there, and I knew that we had a chance. Something we talked about, like, with a 2-pointer, like, when we're going for 2 points, a lot of balls drop short, so we try and get a big man in there, but look, it's sweet.
17: Because you were issuing frantic instructions. There was about 30 seconds left before the hooter was going to sound, and you were still a good bit far out the field. But I mean, the lads never gave up.
18: Yeah, I think I think everything lends itself to like the hooter, the rules. Like we have a new product here, and there's a right bit of chaos in it. And I think the more that you embrace the chaos with a wee bit of structure, I think the better you are for it. Because out there, that game takes on a life of its own, and yeah, there's nuances that you can try and coach, but like the team that can freestyle the best and play off the hoof and move things and adjust things and communicate well, those type of principles rather than stuck to a perfect script, I think you've got a better chance. Like it was out there, like it's the game that they want to create, the FRC, and I suppose they need credit for that, because we have a new game here, and wow, like even the games last night in Owen Bay and Salick Park, like we've got a brilliant product and something to be proud of here.
17: Some of the performances of your players today, I mean, every one of them gave absolutely everything, but the young fellas I thought today really stood up, the likes of Darren McDonald, Sean Callan, James Maguire. They're growing in stature with every game.
18: Yeah, they are, and like I know how hard they're working. You know, we're trying to change things with the S&C, the nutrition, you know, the investment that we used to train X amount of nights, and now we're training this. Does it work? Does it not work? And it's, you try to convince them that it may work, but it's only whenever you experience this that you look them in the eye and go, now, do you believe me now, type thing. But look, we have a long way to go. Like, you're sitting in the quarter final, the emotion got a wee bit over the top there. I mentioned earlier there, they're in 0-3, Rourke from Down came bouncing up by Mickey Hart a wee bit too early, and I said, like, never do that. But I just, at the end, the emotion got over me. I never got here at the end, and if I could wind the clock back, I would have. But yeah, you don't get a chance to think about it.
17: The scenes at the end, it must have reminded you of your days with Mickey during the Tyrone, the Haiti days under with Mickey and Tyrone, the scenes, what it meant to the loud supporters there at the finish.
18: Yeah, I grew up in that atmosphere, like from minor under 20 to senior, and it's just brilliant when you can bring a community together, a town together, a parish together, and out there to do that raw emotion after the game. Like it's for the young people, and hopefully they can catapult from that. That, you know, we want to belong here, and you got to work so hard to belong here. Like every team's so much quality, and like there's no easy games, and we just don't want to be one of those teams. It's an easy game, and I suppose that's our fight at the moment.
17: And I mean, Armada were coming in as a form team, they were looking for a sixth successive championship win. But what does that tell you about the Louth performance and the way you've bounced back from the Leinster semi-final, the second half against Dublin the last day, and to put in that sort of shift there this afternoon?
18: Yeah, I think I alluded to after the Dublin game, the way that Armagh play and those fast transitional moments are so slick, so fast. Every one of them's capable of making impacts. And yeah, like we knew what we were coming up against today, and we had to bring balance to it, that, you know, hit them with our transitional moments, but then maybe take the sting out of the game when we could. And we don't get it all right, but yeah, look, I'm just so proud of our boys today, the shift they put in, Colin.
17: The early stages to give away the early goal, it was followed by a point, and of course before the game you would have been probably planning for Blaine Hughes to be starting between the posts for Armagh. It was Ethan Rafferty. Did that kind of upset the plans in terms of maybe their kick-outs and what you were planning?
18: Yeah, previous to the last two games there's been a shift with goalkeeper Dublin, and the game previous to that as well with Wexford, and it was three in a row again today. We heard rumblings during the week that Blaine had hurt himself in a training camp, so, but you don't know until you land and the switch is made. Kieran certainly wasn't giving us any foregone notice, so yeah, and like the two very capable keepers, like Ethan's immense, particularly around that arc and that pivot for the 2-pointer. And like when that game stretches, whatever we concede in 1-pointer and we get caught for a couple of 2-pointers, like 2-pointers are no, because it's so hard to get them back, particularly when the wee breeze was against us. So Ethan was a real threat in that.
17: How big of a factor is it now, avoiding a third round and straight into a quarter final? You have that extra period off, of course, an extra time now to work on players and get them back fit, because that was helter skelter and it was tough going out there for everybody.
18: Yeah, I think that was a big card for today, that, you know, you, ideally you don't want to be going 3 weeks in a row, but the counties like Donegal and Armagh is a big, massive squad. It could actually do them good that they get more game time and the legs and get working on things. So, look, all we can do is worry about ourselves, and it certainly suits us to go straight into the quarter final with our squad and our depth and our numbers. But look, you can hear that. Like, it's special.
17: Absolutely. And the emotion at the moment here in Inniskeen, much, much different and much happier, of course, than what the feeling was coming off the pitch in Port Laois against Dublin after that Leinster semi-final.
18: Yeah, but that's the key to this whole journey that you go on. Like, you can't get too high and you can't get too low, and particularly the low moments, because you're going to get setbacks. And you know, if you set yourself up that you're unbreakable or you're unbeatable, then when you get beat, then the wheels come off. Like, you gotta just one game at a time and know that you're on this journey and believe in your work. And I honestly knew after the first Dublin game that we would reset and go again, because I keep seeing these boys are made of the right stuff.
17: And the Inniskeen factor, how much was that today? You always were going to play this game in Inniskeen. The players wanted it, you wanted it, you stuck to your guns in that sense. And you've got, a fourth competitive game here now. You've kept the record going.
18: Yeah, like, I grew up in grounds like this, travelling with my father up and down the country, and these games are coming down, these type of grounds are coming down up the end. Like, that's special out there, how tight the crowd is on top of you. And like, I think this day will live in the memory for a long time, allow people. But look, for our players, enjoy tonight, and we'll recover tomorrow and get back at it.
17: Gavin Devlin, heartiest congratulations, another huge victory for your team on the back of the Dublin result 2 weeks ago. Well done. Thanks, Gavin.
18: Thank you.
16: Gavin Devlin, the Louth manager, speaking after a big win against Armagh in Inniskeen. It was one of those old school championship days. When people talk about championship, I think the image you always get in your head is a ground with absolutely no space to stand in the terrace, and the crowd are on top of the pitch and the sun is baking and it's really, really hot. And there's big, high, lofted balls played into the square. That doesn't happen so much anymore, but that is what decided this game. Sam Mulroy kicking and making an attempt at a two-pointer, I think, anyway, dropped short, and Ethan Rafferty let it slip through his hands, and into the back of the net it went, and Louth got the victory against Armagh, 220 to 219. Few would have predicted that result. Inniskeen, as he was saying there, it's such an old-school ground. Now, it's a beautiful ground, but it doesn't have kind of all mod cons, and it's not a huge ground, but it felt like Wembley Stadium on FA Cup final day today. It was absolutely amazing. By the way, Mayo leading by 9-8 at half-time against Tyrone, and Galway overcame Westmeath, Cavan beating Dublin. We'll hopefully hear more from those games in a little while. We'll also hear more from Carlow's win in the ladies' football. They beat Sligo earlier on today in SETU Carlow. Now, we mentioned it a little bit earlier on, the Knicks winning the championship in the United States. This is a big story, and it's an interesting story. It's a bit more than just a team wins a championship. This is not a moment from last night. Last night they beat the Spurs, and that means that they did it in five. So it's a 7-game series, and it's best of seven. And going into last night, the Knicks were 3-1 up, and they won the match. So they did it in five, as they say. But the key moment, and the best moment, and the moment that would be remembered in those kind of Michael Jordan-esque documentaries, I think it's fair to say, came in game four. And here it is.
19: Lamb to operate at the top, 1-on-1. Brunson gets it, fires up a three. Shot no good, the tip, it's gone! It's gone! It's gone! With 1.2 remaining, Knicks take the lead. OG Anunoby, and it's 107-106.
16: Spectacular stuff. The Knicks had to make a big comeback in that game as well.
19: They can't believe it.
16: Cue the camera panning in on all the celebrities, including Taylor Swift. Jerry Seinfeld, we'll skip over him because he's a horrible human being. Adam Sandler. Spike Lee. John McEnroe. You cannot be serious. I am. Don Amar is our basketball expert here on KCLore. I mentioned earlier on there are some of those listening to us today who are still doing the leaving. Best of luck to you if you have exams left. But Donna, before we talk about the Knicks passing their exams, you've hopefully passed yours. You've just done the leaving.
20: Just done the leaving. I think I passed anyway, but nothing can be sure. That's for. But I finish on Thursday and I'm delighted to be out. But best of luck, yes, to anyone who's still going and working hard at it.
16: Did you find it a stressful experience, or how did you find it?
20: It was kind of, it was an unusual one, it has to be said. You know, when you go into it, everyone's saying, work hard and it will be stressful, but you'll come out the other side of it. It's not the stress that you might experience outside of, it's a unique kind of kind of a stress. It's kind of, it's on you.
16: Yeah.
20: And you're doing the study, you're doing everything, and you go into the exam, and the next thing is just gone straight away afterwards. After that exam, and you're on to the next.
16: Yeah.
20: It's an unusual one, but it's an experience, and many go through it.
16: And many are still going through it. And if you are doing the Leaving Cert, best of luck to you. If you don't think you're going to get the points, right, don't stress about it. There's always a way. I actually had a fairly poor Leaving Cert. That'll come as a massive shock, I'm sure. The guy who has been broadcasting for over 30 years who forgot to turn on his microphone earlier on had a bad leaving. What a surprise. But I did a PLC course and I kind of went the back door to college. It's a bit like the football today, a bit like Armagh. I still fancy them, but now they have to go through round three. Sam Mulroy didn't cause me to have a bad Leaving Cert, though. He did cause Armagh to have to go to round three. Right, you're a big basketball fan. We just played the end of the game from game four of the playoff series there. The Knicks were down by 1 point with 1.2 seconds left in the game. Now, in basketball, that could mean a half an hour of actual TV time on the game. But they took a shot. It actually rebounded and it was followed in and tipped in.
20: OG Anunoby.
16: For the Knicks to win the game. And that kind of gave the momentum, I think, for them to do the job last night, which they did relatively easy. But this is a big deal. It's the first time in 53 years that they've done it, which is shocking considering the size of franchise, as they're called in the States, that the Knicks are.
20: Yeah, it's massive. 1973 was the last time. New York is probably one of, if not the home of basketball in America. It has one of the biggest and most loyal, which is the biggest part, fan base in the whole country in terms of the NBA. But 53 years, those fans have been supporting in hopes for a championship, and it finally came. Now, they were there in the late 90s, also in the finals, and funnily enough, still against the San Antonio Spurs. They came out the other side of it that time, but this time winners, and ending that drought.
16: Why has there been a 53-year gap? Because New York has so many natural advantages. Like, players, they want to be in New York, don't they?
20: Yeah, it's kind of a funny one. I wouldn't be well-versed when we go back towards the 1970s, but if we're talking into the 2000s and up to now, if we look back at 2012 and stuff like that, there's one player of note who was in the same draft class as LeBron James, Carmelo Anthony. He played for the New York Knicks for a long time, and there was hope within that when he was playing with them. A good bit of hope, and everyone thought, you know, he's going to be the one to bring us the championship in New York. But no, he wasn't able to do it. He didn't have the best supporting cast. It evolved. About 7 years, New York went with terrible draft picks, finishing with some of the worst records in the league, meaning out of 82 games, they're winning 20% of them in the regular season. That's before knockout stages, for context. But now...
16: Yeah.
20: They have the funding, they always have, but now what happened in the last few years is they brought in Jalen Brunson, and Jalen Brunson, who I'm sure you've mentioned, but Oshin, I know you're a fan.
16: I talk about him constantly, I love this guy.
20: He's unbelievable. He scored 35 points per game on average across this series, but he used to play for Dallas, and he wasn't looked at very brilliantly. He wasn't a brilliant player.
16: Wow. Is this like the equivalent of the guy who never played County Minor?
20: Yeah, and got onto the team and was like, this fella, where'd he come out of? He's unreal.
16: Yeah.
20: You know, but he is the Knicks star player. And the nature of that Knicks team is that they have to get paid a huge amount of money, which a lot of places can't afford. New York can. But Jalen Brunson took a salary cut to allow these players to come in and make that team brilliant. So really, we can account nearly 90%, I'd say, of that Knicks success towards Jalen Brunson. First of all, because of how good of a player he is, but second of all, because he allowed for the supporting cast to come in.
16: Which is unheard of in professional sport, especially American professional sport.
20: Anywhere, but yes, especially American.
16: Wow.
20: He took $100 million off his contract. Now, the fact he was getting paid that much is insane in itself.
16: But sorry, he took $100 million off his contract, in he could afford to drop $100 million. That was not his whole contract.
20: No, he still got paid $30
16: million. But
20: the fact that he was like, yeah, no problem, I'll take $100 million off it, and I let players who aren't as good as me get paid more.
16: Okay, wow. I hope he's got a good bonus contract. Their head coach, Mike Brown, is a bit of a character. Here he is in last night's press conference reacting to the win. Mike Brown, head coach of the New York Knicks.
2: We got some dogs on this team, baby!
16: That's like the fella who'll win the dirty ball, isn't it? A dog.
20: Yeah. That's his first year as New York's coach.
16: Yeah.
20: This is his what you might call debut season, and he's brought them the win as well. Like, it's a team full of dogs, like he said, I suppose. They just want it.
16: Yeah.
20: And now, to be fair, San Antonio, a brilliant team. They're very young. they don't have as much experience, but still definitely well deserved from Knicks to get this finals win. Just you were playing a clip from that game four. It's important to mention

0: Wembanyama.
1: Yeah, I'm just going to keep calling him Wemby. He's French, but he's one of these guys who was signed as like a franchise player. Mm-hmm. And your franchise player is the guy who carries you. He is to the Spurs what Brunson is to New York.
0: Absolutely. This fella is nicknamed the alien, and rightfully so. If you can imagine someone 7'5" tall.
1: Wow.
0: It's hard to imagine, but 7'5"
1: tall. I can, Walter Walsh.
0: But if you look at Shaq, I'm sure everyone's heard of Shaq.
1: Yeah.
0: He couldn't shoot the ball for his life. Couldn't make a free throw. Couldn't shoot anywhere outside within 3 feet of the basket, say. Wembanyama is the opposite. Well, he's not the opposite. He can do both. He can get in. He can play inside.
1: Like, he's a giant. And normally with giants, they're not very mobile. There are certain skills they don't have. But he has all the same skills as like a Brunson. Mm-hmm. But he also has all the same skills and abilities of a giant.
0: Yeah, exactly.
1: Is he better than Jordan?
0: It's a possibility it could be. It's kind of hard to say, obviously, right now. Yeah. He is only 22 years of age. Yeah. He was drafted in 2023 as the first overall pick to the Spurs and has been there since. He's only in year three of his career, which is just amazing to see because he has carried his team to the finals. Now, he wasn't as good as you might have expected in this series in the finals because probably could be accounted to his age.
1: Yeah.
0: But still, what could come from him in the future is just absolutely unbelievable. Like the rest of that Spurs team, because they're so young, every single one of them.
1: Okay.
0: The oldest on that team is 28 that is actually part of that starting lineup.
1: Okay, it was still nice to see a team called Spurs lose, even if it was basketball. So the Knicks are the champions, the first time in 53 years. Our basketball watcher and observer, Dunamar, followed the Knicks all the way. Dunamar, just before I let you go, obviously you're a big F1 fan as well. Lewis Hamilton winning his first F1 in a Ferrari at the Catalunya Grand Prix today. Antonelli didn't make it to the finish. It's been quite a dramatic day.
0: It has been a dramatic day, and it's great to see Lewis Hamilton come back up to the top of the pack. I know Ferrari haven't been very strong.
1: He's a very likeable guy, isn't he?
0: He is. He mightn't have been back in maybe 2018, but since he stopped winning as much, which is the nature of a lot of sports, he's become more likeable. But he's back on top today anyway. Whether that'll continue throughout the season, we'll have to watch.
1: Okay. Dunamar, thanks for coming in. Dunamar will be with you next weekend again here on KCLR Sport. Dunamar, thanks for dropping by. By the way, have you, it's leaving cert year, so you might not have had a chance to do it, but you're finished now, of course. Have you watched much of the World Cup?
0: I haven't. I didn't get the chance to watch it last night.
1: Yeah.
0: But I will be definitely getting into it once we get to more knockout rounds, and I'll try to catch as many group stage matches as I can.
1: Knockout rounds. You're such a Knicks-esque supporter. I'll jump on it when they start winning. No, done it. My advice to you is, you're a young man, do it now. Because last night I tried to watch the 2 a.m. game and I fell asleep, and I woke up to the strained and stressed sounds of Pat Nevin worrying about Scotland, and I thought I could genuinely do it. I stayed up the night before for USA Paraguay. I was hit by the age truck, as I call it, last night. I realised, okay, I can't do it. I have to pick and choose my games here. Dunna, thanks for coming in.
0: No problem, thanks.
1: And Dunna will be back with you next weekend. Carlo with the win earlier on in the ladies' football. We'll get more on that in a second. They've just started the second half in Omagh. Tyrone 8 points, Mayo 8 points is the latest score in that game. Just to remind you, Louth 220, Armagh 219, Galway 321, Westmeath 221, and Dublin 124, Cavan 16 points at the final scores from earlier on. The Louth and Armagh games, the Louth, Armagh and Galway Westmeath games were round 2A games. That means that Louth and Galway go through to the quarterfinals, and Armagh and Westmeath have to go to round 3. Cavan are out because that was a round 2B game, and Dublin go into round 3, I think it is. I can't remember if it's round 3 or the quarterfinals. Either way, Dublin survive and they still are in the championship. In ladies football, unfortunately, a loss for Kilkenny earlier on against Offaly. They battled hard in that game but didn't quite work out in the end. Carlo beating Sligo 2-14 to 10 points. 2-14 to 10 points. We had that game live on KCLR with Brendan Hennessy and Maria Kinsella. And afterwards, Brendan spoke to Ava Kiernan.
2: Now I'm joined by Ava Kiernan, the Carlo number 15 from the St. Bridget's Club, after Carlo's 2-14 to 10 point victory over Sligo here in the TG4 Junior All-Ireland Championship. First thing I'm going to ask is, we thought you had a second goal. What exactly did the referee and umpire say? Was it a square ball? Was it over the line first? I thought you latched onto it then and you scored, but it was disallowed.
3: Yeah, so it was ruled a square ball. I think the ball originally went in and it kind of came off, I think, either the keeper or something. I think I was kind of just inside the square then when it came back out and kicked it in, but it was ruled a square ball. So,
2: from your view, did you think the keeper clawed it out from behind the line? I did from up there, but you were closer than me. But however, it was disallowed.
3: I'm not sure. I didn't think it was over the line, but it could have been. Like, I was probably behind it, so I probably wouldn't have seen. But
2: you made sure it was over the line the second time.
3: Yeah, so when it came to me, I just lauded it, but unfortunately I was inside.
2: And when all was said and done, Carlo were going well at that stage, but if that hadn't been given, you were home and hosed, really. But Sligo were left in the game because of the decision, but if it was a square ball, it was a square ball.
3: Yeah,

0: exactly. Like, it would have put us, I think, 9 points up at that stage, which would have been a good cushion for us. But I think we reacted well to it. Like, we came back, got a few good scores and kind of pushed on from there. So I think that was a good thing as well. Even when something didn't go our way, we kind of turned the screw and pushed on. So still happy enough with the results, you know, in the end.
1: However, we'll talk about the goal you did get. Tell us about that one. You took that really well.
0: Yeah, that was a great move, I think. You know, it was kind of textbook football. It was moved through the hands really quick. I had the easy job of just palming it into the net. I think the girls did the much harder work in the build-up. But, yeah, it was a great goal. It kind of gave us that bit of... we went 6 points up at that stage going into half-time. So, yeah, no, it came at a good time for us, I think. We kind of needed that. We kind of didn't start the best, I think. So it kind of came at a good time and we kind of pushed on from there. So, yeah.
1: Enjoyed it. You had a return, I think 1-2 you finished with. A great return for Carla. 2-14, there have been a lot of matches. So you're very happy with that. Semi-final, London next week, but still have to do your job.
0: Yeah, exactly. It kind of... Today's result puts us in a very good position. You know, we still have to go out and play London next weekend. It's never easy going over to Ruislip. You know, the travel and that could get to us. So I think we can't get complacent now, even though we've 2-2. You know, we want to end up 3-3, top the group, and then see who faces us in the semi-final from there.
1: Yeah, bring me back a fridge magnet from London, won't you?
0: Exactly, yeah.
1: Thanks very much, and well done today, Eva.
0: Thanks very much. Thanks.
1: Well done. 1-2 from Eva Kieran there of St. Bridget's and Carlow today, and Carlow's 2-14-10 win. And thanks to Eva for talking to KCLR Sport and SETU.
2: And thanks to Brendan for doing that interview. We will have more from Brendan and some of the players after that game in a while here on KCLR. 39 minutes gone. It's still a level between Tyrone and Armagh. It's 8 points apiece in that game. But Tyrone are trying to do something about that, coming forward and kicking a score. It's a very good score as well. Tyrone now lead by 9-8 in that game. They've got strike runners, Tyrone, and they're dangerous when they move on transition. So, 9-8, Tyrone lead. 9-8, Tyrone lead. 5 minutes into the second half of that game. Lots more sport and music to come here on KCLR. Stay with us.
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2: 42 minutes gone. Tyrone 10 points. Mayo 10 points is the latest score in the All-Ireland Football Championship encounter coming up a little bit later. We will get some analysis of that game from Willie Quinlan. He'll talk to us in a bit more depth as well about Louth and their win against Armagh. And we look ahead to the Division 1 league final in Carlow tonight. I think we'll still be playing, as in the Tyrone Mayo game may still be going on, or it won't be long over before the Division 2 game. So we may not get a chance to talk about that, but if we can, we will. In motorsport, Offaly's Alex Dunn has secured his fifth podium finish of the season in Formula 2. The Midlander was third in today's feature race in Barcelona. It leaves Dunn sitting fourth in the Drivers' Championship standing. Not bad for Alex Dunn. And of course, Lewis Hamilton won the big one there, the F1. His first win as a Ferrari driver. When we come back, we're talking World Cup. We're talking football. We've got great music and we'll have more reaction to Carlo's win today against Sligo.
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2: 8 minutes into the second half, Tyrone 10 points, Mayo 10 points is the latest score in the All-Ireland Series in County. 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We'll hear more from the Carlo camp in a while, and as I say, more analysis to come on the Gaelic football. Right now it's time to talk a bit of a World Cup and a bit of rugby with one of our own who's incredibly knowledgeable on a whole of those things.
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2: You're listening to KCLR Sport and I am joined by our own Dermot Keyes. Dermot, of course, is in the newsroom, but I would say, Dermot, that I'd sum you up pretty well by calling you a World Cup guy.
12: I would go along with that fully, O'Shane, yes. I'm very much a World Cup guy.
2: What was your first World Cup? The first one you watched? Because, like, technically speaking, 1982 was my first. I barely remember 86 and Maradona, who wasn't much taller than me at the time. but 1990 grabbed me, pulled me in, and has kind of never really given me back. So what was your first experience?
12: Well, like, 1990 is the first one I really remember. I have flashes of 86, Joe Seymour scoring that brilliant goal against 40-year-old Pat Jennings. I think it was in Guadalajara. That's about the only thing I remember, and that's because, you know, Northern Ireland, and I saw the Ireland part, and it was nice to see green jerseys at a World Cup. But when I was three, I do remember my brother. It was my earliest ever memory. My brother, one of my older brothers, out in the yard pretending to be Paolo Rossi. But I remember nothing about that World Cup because I haven't got the Jimmy McGee memory. But 1990, and no more than yourself, was the one where I really got hooked into the whole concept of what the World Cup was and just what a special tournament it is. And irrespective of how inflated it has now become, it's still a very special tournament. And it triggers back all these memories of when we're kids. And 1990, it's hard to think in the childhood of anyone born in the late 70s, early 80s, having a better summer than that if you're interested in soccer from an Irish perspective.
2: Do you think it's changed now? Because back then, I was in two-channel land. So even if I didn't like football, this thing was unavoidable. I happen to love football, and I think this made me fall even more in love with it. And Ireland being in it was a big part of that. But there's now so much choice. There's now so many worlds a 9-year-old or a 10-year-old can live in now. Like, they can go into a world on the PlayStation or whatever it is and be part of that world. It's weird, like, to us, our world was the world we lived in, and football was that world in Italia 90 and USA 94 and World Cup 98. You were getting a bit older, but still, it was your world and you were kind of hooked. And then adult life really gets in the way of watching World Cup.
12: Shockingly.
2: Like, I really think employers need to have a look at themselves here. But anyway, I wonder, is it different now for kids?
12: Oh, it's definitely different, but you couldn't expect it to be the same either. I mean, you even think now, kids nowadays follow individual footballers as opposed to following a team the way that we would have grown up. That's not to say that you can't do both. Like, you know, like a fan of Messi, a fan of Ronaldo, you know, and then these football influencers, which I'm not even going to get into, but people who follow these guys, who for them as kids are more famous than some of the footballers we're going to see in the World Cup over the next 5 weeks. It's definitely changed. I mean, I was listening to...
2: I know parenting is hard, but if your kid follows a player as opposed to a team, you've done a horrendous job.
12: Oh, I 100% agree.
2: I'm not a parent. I can't judge, but I'm judging.
12: Yeah, my daughter's only got a passing interest in soccer. But, you know, if she was tied into a team, it would be an international team as opposed to club teams. But, yeah, when you think like the World Cup in a Western European setting wasn't really televised properly until 1962. And then by the time we got to England in 1966, it had increased. And then you go into the 70s and suddenly there's a lot more games been showed, and you get to 78 and RTE have got, what, I think four different commentators at the World Cup in 1978, which is probably more than what they're sending to the World Cup now for a whole host of different reasons. But the way in which we're consuming the World Cup has definitely changed. But maybe this one as well is hampered by the fact that so many games are taking place while we're asleep. So no more so than the 1984 Los Angeles Olympics. People slightly older than us will remember, you know, John Tracy won his silver medal, but it was pretty much in the middle of the night. So that's a different experience as well. It's not the shared thing where, you know, you go back to 1990, it was tea time, Monday to June 25th, 1990. Paddy Bonner saves the penalty from Daniel Tomofdane and David O'Leary sticks in the winner. People literally burst out onto the streets and villages and towns around Ireland and shared an experience. Yeah. If we had qualified for the World Cup and were involved in the first set of fixtures, as we would have been, had we played South Korea, that would have been at 3 o'clock in the morning. That is not going to be the same sort of shared experience as watching a match from Italy or on this side of the world at, say, between 3 o'clock and 8 o'clock.
13: It would be different, and I'll tell you why, because most people probably would have watched it at home, but it would have been a shared experience
12: on Twitter,
13: on social. But of course, that doesn't necessarily represent real life and what's going on. And when you're on Twitter and social, you think this is what's going on in the world, and it's not.
12: No, not at all.
13: If you want proof of that, go to Twitter now and look at some of the opinions, or X, or whatever it's called. It was funny, actually, you mentioned it, that like some of the games are on at 3 and 5 in the morning and 2 in the morning and all that. Yesterday morning, on Friday morning, I woke up and the first thing I did normally is to send Tara a text and say good morning. She lives in the UK. But it was actually, I said, she can wait. She understands. It's the World Cup. It was to watch the highlights of Czechia and Korea Republic, as they're now known. I wonder, in 78 or whatever, when the World Cups were on that side of the world, what did people do? Did they go around for hours not knowing? Did they ask their friend? How did people actually find out back then?
12: I say, unless you had the BBC World Service, and again, we wouldn't have had the BBC World Service in Ireland at the time. You might have got it in some parts of the north or maybe on the eastern seaboard, but you wouldn't have been getting it the further west you went. So how you actually found out, because RT itself had very restricted broadcasting hours at that time as well. So it wasn't on around the clock. I don't think it was on around the clock even then. Okay. So I think you were probably in the case where if it was a Saturday morning, you're probably waiting till the news at 8 o'clock in the morning to find out if something had happened the night before. Because there probably wouldn't have been any, the last news probably still wasn't at midnight then. Yeah. There wouldn't have been any news beyond 12 o'clock and you know, only in some cases is there now. So it's a very different experience, and the fact that we can find out everything now with the flick of a switch or the click of a button does make it a very different experience. Doesn't make it necessarily better. Well, knowing something has happened in the here and now is a far cry from the days when people will hit record that famous episode of Whatever Happened to the Likely Lads when they're trying to get through an entire day without seeing how England and Bulgaria did, only to find out, I think, that the game was postponed. You know, so like those days have come and gone. But it's a different experience. I don't know, is it necessarily better? And the fact that this is such a bloated tournament now with 48 nations represented, and to still think that Italy are not there, for example, never mind us, is kind of tragic.
13: I won't say it officially starts tonight at 11 o'clock when Brazil play Morocco, but it is a marker of the World Cup when Brazil get underway, isn't it?
12: Well, they're the only team that's ever played in every World Cup, Oisin, and they're generally the benchmark. And it is interesting, you know, go back to the last time the World Cup was played in the US. Brazil hadn't won the World Cup for 24 years. Here we are, 2026. Brazil haven't won the World Cup for 24 years. And this is the equal longest gap Brazil has ever gone without winning the World Cup now. Carlo Ancelotti has come in, bailed water out of a sinking ship in qualifying. They were very poor in qualifying, Brazil. I think they came fifth in the qualifying
13: section. Worst ever qualification performance.
12: And were hammered by Argentina 4-1 in a game that they're quickly doing their best to forget. But it's a slightly different beast, tournament football. You've only got to be good really in a handful of games. Some of those games could be decided on penalties. And it remains to be seen just how much of an influence, benign or otherwise, Neymar is going to have in this squad, because he's going to feature at some stage or another. But like, they need, you know, Vinicius Jr. and Rodrigo, these players, to be the ones who really step up to the mark. And, you know, probably the last appearance of Casemiro at this level of sporting competition. So Brazil will probably fancy their chances. And of course, they're playing Morocco, who, you know, depending on who you believe are the African champions, they certainly didn't win it on the pitch, despite all the best efforts of officialdom at the time. But they're a serious outfit. They got to the semi-finals 4 years ago, the first African team to ever reach that stage of the tournament. And they're really going to put it up to Brazil. Of course, they're in Scotland's group. Scotland ideally would like to think that by the time they get to play Brazil in the last game in Miami, which is going to be a tough game for Scotland because they're as pasty and as prone to sunburn as we are, they'll be hoping Brazil have the job done. And of course, can Scotland somehow manage to not get out of a World Cup where there are 32 teams progressing out of 48? Well, if anyone can find a way to make sure they don't advance to the second round, let's face it, history shows it's the Scots. But fingers crossed they'll give us some little bit of Celtic Nation involvement beyond the opening phase.
13: Monday at 5 o'clock, Spain against Cape Verde. The reason I'm talking about that is A, Spain will be one of the favourites, and B, Pico Lopez, who's from Crumlin, who plays for Shamrock Rovers, is a starter for Cape Verde, and I'm delighted for him. He's a really great fella. I've spent a bit of time in his company, and that is a story I'll be following through this World Cup.
12: First League of Ireland player to play in the World Cup since Felix Healy for Northern Ireland in 1982.
13: Wow.
12: So there you go.
13: Felix Healy, who manages a radio station in Derry.
12: Wow.
13: Yeah.
12: Small word.
13: Very small word. And who has one of the best mustaches I've ever seen. He looks, he actually, except for he's a mustache, Felix Healy looks like Mr. Big from Sex and the City.
12: God rest his soul, in fictitious terms.
13: Exactly, well.
12: He's cancelled in real life.
13: I was
12: anyway.
13: About to say, and in career terms as well.
12: Felix Healy is not cancelled, we like to stress.
13: Yeah. We're talking about Chris Knott, a.k.a. Mr. Big, who has been rightfully cancelled in real life, and he was killed off in not Sex and the City, but And Just Like That, the sequel.
12: Ah, oh, yes.
13: Yeah, we're
12: thanks for clearing up that mess.
13: Yeah. anyway, can I support England? I'm sorry, I can't. Don't hate me. That's a real Easter egg for Sex and the City fans. I wonder what the crossover of World Cup nerds and Sex and the City fans is. Oh, or is it just me?
12: It's got to be a very small cohort of people, Oisin, I would say.
13: I think it is. And you know what? I'm not anti-England. It doesn't bother me if they win it. There, some elements of their press would annoy you. And some elements of the Johnny Englanders would annoy you. But you know what? Look at social in the last couple of weeks. Look at the news in the last couple of weeks. There's a lot of little Johnny Islanders who'd annoy you as well. But listen, we won't cross the line into that.
12: No, antipathy towards the English soccer team, by and large, on this side of the Irish Sea, is not born out of any sort of annoyance with the players.
13: Yeah.
12: You know, this seems to be a fairly decent, solid group of professionals who, by and large, live relatively quiet lives away from football. And I think anyone, if you can't admire Harry Kane and the level of excellence he has achieved, and by taking the chance to do what few other top-level English players have done, even historically, by going into European football and making a success of it, then I think you just really don't understand football at all. And he's got to have a pretty good chance of winning the Golden Boot. And if these referees are awarding penalties like they're waving around cards already, then Harry Kane could have at least 3 goals and penalties. Okay. Then he's looking at a few more to probably win the Golden Boot.
13: He could also get sent off. Is he still up to the antic of bumping players when they're jumping in the air?
12: He's pretty good at it, let's face it. Hey, look, he'd have been dead handy in a full forward line in any GA team.
13: He certainly would. England kick off against Croatia on Wednesday night at 9 o'clock Irish time is the kickoff time there. I had intended to keep it to the World Cup in rugby, but obviously you're a man who's covered the Waterford senior hurlers for many years and continues to do so for various publications. What did you make of Peter Queeley's departure during the week? And I'm being very careful in what word I use there. I'm using the word departure because it's nice and vague.
12: Yeah, I think it's a bit disappointing. It's probably from the outside looking in not entirely surprising, given that in a competitive level, Waterford have only won 2 matches throughout the course of this year. Now, that doesn't shy away from the fact that performance-wise, Waterford have clearly operated at a better level in the Munster Championship this year than they did last year under Peter. But unfortunately, it still wasn't good enough to advance or to get that third spot or higher in the Munster Championship. And, you know, it's a results-based business. And Peter has been involved with Waterford now either as manager or as a selector for 6 years. So, and he's given fantastic service, and he was a great hurler for Waterford. Nobody could underestimate the commitment and the passion and the blood and thunder he brought both as a player and as a selector. It probably is disappointing to see that this isn't a mutual decision, that there appears to have been some elements of the county board that weren't fully behind Peter's candidacy for another year. I think he probably had done enough. I think he probably had enough credit in the bank to merit another 12 months. Clearly, people within the county board from the outside looking in must have viewed that otherwise. I think it's always a shame when a departure from a management job is done in such a manner. But Peter doesn't, you know, Peter will be kind enough in his comments. To be fair, he's not inclined to shoot from the hip, say, like, you know, Ben O'Connor and Cork. I think Peter's been relatively restrained in some of his comments. But he obviously felt he needed to say something publicly to let the hurling public know that it wasn't for his lack of commitment or want of trying that he wasn't going to be the person in charge next year. And it does put the onus on the County Board in Waterford now to have a very thorough, transparent process over, well, who are the candidates going to be and what exactly are they looking for? And of course, look, they're going to turn around somebody, presumably, who maybe mightn't have been in Peter's camp and say, well, look, unfortunately, despite the fact that Waterford hurled better this year, the end product was the same. We still haven't got out of the round robin phase, and that's hugely frustrating, and it certainly hasn't been from a lack of effort on Peter's behalf or the players. Unfortunately, in the closing stages of three games, Waterford were found a little bit wanting, you know, in that critical period of the game when a game went from being slightly in their favour, then the sides were level, then the tide went out against them. Waterford have got to start winning tight matches again, and Waterford have got into the habit of losing tight matches. And, you know, it's a result based business. It's a cruel game. When things go for you, you know, you're the bee's knees. You only have to look. I mean, like, you know, like Derek Ling did very well at Kilkenny. It just, I don't think he's going to be judged on this year. I think it'd be very unfair to judge him this year alone. If a Waterford manager had five provincial championships during his time in charge, Waterford haven't played in the Munster final since the...
13: You'd be calling them Sir Peter Queeley.
12: Yeah, haven't played in the final since COVID.
13: We'd invent the honour system just to give them the honour.
12: 16 years since Waterford have won Munster championships. So, and you're talking, I think, five managers before Peter who also have come up short when it comes to the Munster championship. That's not to say we haven't progressed in the meantime when it comes to the latter stages. We seem to be a knockout beast of a hurling county Waterford in comparison to our neighbours, you know, but a shame.
13: Also as well, Limerick's levels have risen in that time.
12: Clare
13: have become a lot more consistent.
12: Yeah.
13: Just before I let you go, you're so many things to so many people. You're a World Cup aficionado. You're a man who has written extensively about the Waterford hurlers. You've also written extensively about rugby. It's a game that you've played as well all your life. I want to ask you about Andy Farrell being handed what appears to be a lifetime contract to be the head coach of Ireland.
12: Yeah, I mean, like, you go back to us in 2007.
13: Sorry, just to be clear, because sometimes my sarcasm doesn't come across. He's been given an extension, so he will get the next World Cup and the World Cup after, is
12: yeah,
13: it?
12: Yeah.
13: Okay.
12: It's a very bold step by the IRFU. I mean, this World Cup quarterfinal jinx is an albatross around the neck of successive coaches. Go back to when Eddie O'Sullivan, I think in 2007, I'm pretty sure he got a contract renewed just before World Cup.
13: We flopped.
12: And they had that whole disaster fighting the guys in Bayonne, players getting beaten up, and then came into the World Cup, almost lost to Georgia, which would have been the biggest humiliation any Tier 1 country has had in a World Cup. Andy Farrell is an excellent coach. Nobody is suggesting for a second otherwise. He has a victorious Lions tour coach, and there are very few of them alive. So you know, you can't underestimate that either. And he brought that group of players together well. I would only hope, Oisin, that in the course of these discussions, this hasn't come out publicly yet, that the IRFU would have sought a commitment from Andy Farrell to not coach the Lions again. Because if he does, then effectively for one of those years that he is going to be contracted with the IRFU, he's basically been sublet out of the Lions and away from his main job. So for purely selfish Irish rugby's sake, I hope he's not the coach of the Lions. But of course, the next tour is to New Zealand. Mm-hmm. So what man in his right mind who is as devoted to rugby as Andy Farrell is would turn down the chance to potentially, you know, go and win a Lions tour in New Zealand for the first time? They drew under Warren Gatland, and that was as good as Lions have ever done there.
13: And Carlo's Sean O'Brien told me in an interview not long after, they should have won. And he kind of had a pop at Warren Gatland.
12: They should definitely won that series.
13: I love that Sean O'Brien did that, because it showed you how much of a competitor he is and still is. It was an interview actually in Tullow, and it was one of those things where you go along and you kind of ask the questions. Oh, you know, that was good to get the draw away to New Zealand, because you have to keep in mind the last time they went to New Zealand, they were beaten all ends.
12: Oh, the floor was wiped.
13: I was going to say on that tour. I wasn't playing, obviously, but I was following it as a reporter, and it was a hard tour. But I love that Sean O'Brien was like, no, we should have won that.
12: Well, of course, drawn series are a farce. There should be a winner at the end of a three-game series.
13: I don't mind it.
12: I think we need to get beyond these things. Yeah. I think if you've got a best of three...
13: Go on penalties?
12: Go with kicks. Play extra time at the end of the third match. There should be a winner.
13: No, I think if it's a draw and it's genuinely a draw, then it's a draw. But as the away team, the Lions should have been awarded.
12: The Lions share.
13: So like in the Ryder Cup, the away team.
12: The retention.
13: Yeah. There we go. Dermot, thank you very much for coming in. Dermot Keyes from KCLR, but also from the point of view of a writer who has followed the Waterford hurlers since he was able to write, which was at the age of one for you, I think. You're a bit of a freak in that sense. A man who, in a nice way, you know, in a superhero way.
12: Sounds like a death notice, but anyway.
13: Yeah, yeah. And a man who has watched every World Cup from...
12: 1990,
13: yeah. Oh, boy, oh God. Technically 86, though.
12: It's so long ago now.
13: Watching Maradona with my dad, and my dad trying to tell me about this guy.
12: Let's not forget Toto Scarlatti, God rest his soul.
13: And comparing Maradona to himself. My dad, I remember we were watching one of the World Cup games, and he said, I did that for Clashmore Ramblers once. And I said, bit of a different level, Dad. Bit of a different level. Dermot, thanks for coming in.
12: Cheers, Oisin.
2: Our own Dermot Keyes, an interview that was supposed to go out yesterday. You can probably tell that it was supposed to go out yesterday. We didn't get time yesterday, so it went out today. The World Cup games tonight, Germany against Curaçao and Netherlands against Japan. Japan are seen as maybe one of the dark horses. Although, as someone said on a podcast today, the Totally Football podcast, there's so many dark horses at this World Cup, it's like the old Lloyd's advert. Now, you'd really have to know your advertising to remember that. Remember the one, the ad with all the dark horses? Martin Bridgman is here, he's nodding his head, he remembers it, but he's a bit of a nerd, so he doesn't count. No offence, Martin. Do you remember the Lloyd's advert? Yeah, you probably do. 1-15 Mayo, 17 points, Tyrone, 13 minutes to go in that football championship encounter. So Mayo leading there, but only by a point, 1-15 to 17 points. Tyrone gave them a gift of a goal. Earlier on, Galway with the win against Westmeath and Cavan with the win, or with the defeat against Dublin. Dublin beating Cavan there. And of course, Louth, we heard from their manager, Gavin Devlin. He was emotional after the game. Louth beating Armagh in Inneskeen. Carlow won against Sligo in the ladies' football. So they're looking good for a spot in the knockout stages. We'll hear from some more of their players in a while. We've already heard from Ava Kiernan. And we will build up to the Camogie next weekend. We've also got a little bit more World Cup chat. Stay with us. We're with you until 6 o'clock this evening on KCLR Sport.
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2: Mayo 116, Tyrone 17 points, 11 minutes to go in that game. Let's hear from some of the players after Carlo's win against Sligo today in the ladies' football.
1: Now I'm joined by the Carlo fullback from O'Loughlin, Anne Roach, after Carlo's 2-14 to 10 point victory over Sligo. Anne, you'd have to be very happy from a defensive point of view, because we always say the forwards get all the chat and all about. I have to say the defence was great today. No goals conceded.
0: No, it was great. And like, it wasn't just the six in the back, it was the midfield, the forwards, everyone's working back, trying to turn over ball and put in hard work. It's excellent.
1: And right in front of you was Niamh Ford. Niamh, yeah. You're doing a bit of a run down here as well, so I came in at a good time. She's over Brett Jordan at you there. Listen, well done. Great. You anchored that defence very well today.
0: Yeah, thanks very much. We worked a lot on defending this week. We had studied Sligo to know what they do, and I think it really paid off. And like Anne said, it started from, you know, the defending the opponent kick out. We did so well on it today, and I think all 15 players put in a big defensive shift today.
2: They certainly did. Good win for Carlo. We'll have more after 5 o'clock. Stay with us.
0: Girls in the middle
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2: Gaelic football, ladies football and hurling to come, but that is after news and national sport at 5 o'clock on KCLR.
22: At 5, good evening, I'm Tina Gates. Donald Trump is warning Israel and Iran not to blow it. New strikes on Lebanon are threatening to undermine an emerging ceasefire deal between Washington and Tehran. There have been conflicting reports from both sides about the likelihood of a deal being signed today. Taoiseach Micheál Martin says he hopes there will be a successful conclusion to negotiations.
23: We have too much war in the world, too much conflict, and far too many people are losing their lives or being displaced. Earnestly hope that the dialogue will bring a successful conclusion and that we'll have a ceasefire and then there will be further negotiations and perhaps less. I mean, there's various commentary being made. I think we need to get a deal in the interest of the broader world as well.
22: The Taoiseach has hit out at local authorities for not doing more to tackle dereliction. Speaking this afternoon, Simon Harris admitted responsibility for the housing crisis ultimately lies with central government, but was highly critical of the response of some city and county councils. He's due to bring plans to cabinet this week for a new tax on derelict properties and says dereliction is a good example of where local authorities haven't done enough.
24: We, the national government, are going to have to introduce a derelict sites tax and get the revenue commissioners to collect it, because they're very good at collecting tax, because councils have had the power to collect a derelict sites levy. And if you look across the country and you were to look at the derelict sites register, you'd swear to God dereliction was only in a couple of counties. We've given them extra staff, we've given them extra funding, and they haven't done enough on dereliction.
22: Canadian Prime Minister Mark Carney's continuing day two of his official visit to Ireland. He travelled to Mayo this morning to visit the village his grandparents emigrated from in 1925. Maggie Chambers reports.
25: Locals in Ahagower got to spend some time with the Canadian Prime Minister Mark Carney this afternoon. After Mr Carney met with President Catherine Connolly in Westport this morning, he made the short trip to the village where he attended Mass. Speaking after the sermon, Mr Carney revealed he has been to Ahagower before.
26: We were here 2017, yes, and I remember standing there in the rain, and we climbed Kirkpatrick, which I recommend, but not twice.
25: He then planted an Irish oak tree in the village before going to spend some time with his relatives. His 96-year-old first cousin, once removed, Pat Kearney, says it is a huge occasion.
27: A very special day for us. It won't be forgotten. And I think it is a special day for a lot of people, because all the people who were at Mass today, I don't think there was a big crowd at Mass since Christmas.
25: This evening, Mr Kearney will attend a civic reception in Westport, hosted in his honour by Mayo County Council. Then tomorrow morning, he will return to France to the G7 Leaders Summit.
22: Hundreds of people have joined a Together Against Hate rally in Dublin this afternoon. It follows unrest and disorder in Northern Ireland this week, fuelled by anti-immigration sentiments. For two nights, houses, cars and buses were set on fire and foreign nationals targeted. Aoife Powell says migrants shouldn't be blamed for the country's issues.
4: There's a housing crisis, there's a cost of living, but we can't just blame the people here who have not done anything wrong. A lot of the time, actually, we really need migrants and refugees for all of our services, we rely on them. So I'm here in solidarity and in support with them today.
22: Police have arrested two men following a report of criminal damage caused to a house and a car in the Donegal Avenue area of South Belfast in the early hours of this morning. The PSNI say a group of men confronted residents who were trying to leave the house shortly after 1am and attacked them, injuring two people. A woman and a number of young children were inside at the time. Separately, detectives are appealing for information following reports of an arson attack at a house in the Glenblank place of Ballysillan in North Belfast around 4:25am this morning. Both incidents are being treated as racially motivated hate crimes. And that's your news for now at 4 minutes past five.
5: And in sport, Galway and Louth have advanced to the quarterfinals of the All-Ireland Football Championship. Keane Hernan, Matthew Tierney and Shane Walsh hit the net as Galway beat Westmead in a thriller by 321 to 221 in Salt Hill. The Armagh goalkeeper Ethan Rafferty mishandled a last gasp shot from Sam Mulroy into the net as Louth picked up a dramatic 220 to 219 win over the Ulster champions Armagh in Inniskeen. Mayo lead against Tyrone laid on by one goal and 15 points to 16 points. That's in the second half at Omagh, with the winners advancing to the last eight, the last spot up for grabs this weekend. Dublin have booked their place in tomorrow morning's round three draw with a 124 to 16 points victory against Cavan, with Conor Callaghan hitting the net from a penalty in the second half. Galway have beaten Waterford by one goal and 13 points to 13 points in the All-Ireland Senior Camogie Championship. Aoife Donoghue's early goal proved the difference as the holders won at Walsh Park. Cork made it two wins from two. They've picked up a 21 points to 18 victory over Tipperary at Semple Stadium. Four-time World Cup winners Germany will be aiming to avoid an upset when they face the smallest nation of the tournament, Curaçao, in an hour's time. That's before the Netherlands play against Japan in the 9pm kickoff. Shane Lowry has just teed off his final round at golf's Canadian Open, the final warm-up event before the US Open. The former Open winner is 9 under par and he's 4 shots off the lead in Toronto. Lewis Hamilton has won the Barcelona Catalunya F1 Grand Prix, his first race victory for his team Ferrari. George Russell, who started on pole position, was second, just ahead of the title holder Lando Norris. The championship leader, Kimi Antonelli, looks set to finish just behind Hamilton, but he was forced to retire with just 4 laps to go, while Alex Dunn finished up on the podium in third place in the F2 race in Barcelona this afternoon. Ireland have been knocked out of the World Cup of Darts at the quarterfinal stage. Willie O'Connor and Mickey Mansell have suffered an 8-legs-to-5 defeat against Scotland. The pre-tournament favourites England are through. They had a nervy one though to get through to the last four, eventually getting past Wales by 8-legs-to-7. And the Irish women's hockey team have suffered back-to-back defeats to the Netherlands in the FIH Pro League. The Dutch followed up yesterday's 7-0 win with a 4-0 victory in Rotterdam today. Ireland will finish off with two games against Spain midweek to close out their campaign. And that's your news in sport. I'm Will O'Callaghan. It's now 6 minutes past five.
2: Thanks for that, Will. Niall, the goalkeeper from Tyrone, whose name just slips me by now, has kicked over a two-pointer. So it's Tyrone 21 points, Mayo 117. Tyrone 21 points, Mayo 117. In fact, they've corrected that on the scoreboard on RTE now. So it's all square. Tyrone 20 points, Mayo 117. There's 4 minutes to go in that game. We'll get analysis from Willie Quinlan shortly here on KCLR.
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2: I presume you're all screaming at the radio. His name is Niall Morgan. Niall Morgan has just scored the leveller for Tyrone. Tyrone 20 points. Mayo 1-17. 3 minutes to go in that game. Earlier on, unfortunately, a defeat for Kilkenny against Offaly in the ladies' football. But Carlo picked up a very good win against Sligo. 2-14 to 10 points was the final score of the game. We had it live on KCLR Plus with thanks to Dan Morrissey and co. And afterwards, Brendan, our match commentator, got some reaction.
1: Now, from one O'Neill to the other, from Cuiva to Shifra, a familiar face in Kilkenny, even though she was for Carlo, working in fresh goes, always give you a bit of a bargain. Listen, well done. Defence played very, very, very well there today. Great result, as I said, to your sister there. 2-14 to 10.
0: Yeah, no, delighted with it. Like, we really linked today, I think, and we knew we just wanted to go out, get a job done next weekend now as well. So, yeah, delighted.
1: What did Ed say at half time? Or can you remember? Because Sligo stayed in that dressing room quite a while and he had a bit of damage on the board, 2-6-6, but Sligo were still well in it, weren't they?
0: Yeah, no, they were. They're a fantastic side as well, like some lovely footballers. But half time, like Ed just said, we have the legs. Again, we have the legs. Like, that's the only thing I remember anyway. And I think it proved a point there last few minutes here when there was a free given and everyone just swarmed. It was great to see, like, everyone just wanting that ball. Brilliant energy brought, so yeah.
1: Yeah, it was great work right there all day, wasn't there?
0: There was. In fairness, from, I don't know how many of us there is, but every single person's really bought in this year and it's just, it's so good. So good.
1: The forwards left a few goals behind them. I know Sligo left a few scores, yeah. But he defended well. You got goals side all day and worked hard.
0: Yeah, no, we've been doing a lot of work on attacking and defending training, in fairness. Like, our forwards really test our backs as well, so we're always, you know, you don't know what's coming towards you. Like Sarah Doyle, Cleaner, like, they're fantastic players as well. Brown and Olin there as well, like, brilliant.
1: Listen, well done yourself on the back line. Aoife Carr did well with you there, and Anne at full back as well. So well done, Shiver. And see you in Fresco.
0: Yes, of course.
1: Thanks very much.
0: Thank you.
1: Now we're joined by Idel Hayden, the Carlo number 10 today after their 2-14 to 10 point victory over Sligo. Idel, listen, well done. You keep going. I think it's your 26th year. You're some woman. The bionic woman was on the telly years ago. She's still going in Carlo.
8: Ah no, look, it's great to be able to still go and play with these great bunch of girls, and especially to get a win today. It was a big one for us, I suppose. Just it's our target at the start of the year to get into a semi-final, and we're after doing that now today, so we're happy in camp.
1: Yeah, great to win, because the two first games in the group are the two most difficult, so you've done it.
8: Yeah, no, they have been. Like, we knew we were going to have it really tough today. Sligo are literally an unbelievable side, so we knew we were going to get nothing easy playing them. So just to get to win today just makes it a little bit easier going into next week.
1: Did you enjoy playing down here? It's a fantastic facility. It was a great atmosphere here today, Del.
8: Yeah, no, I think just with the stand being smaller, and we just love playing here. We love the pitch, and we seem to get a lot of joy out playing here as well. So the facility is amazing, and fair play to everyone that looks after it as well. Yeah.
1: And Maria was saying on commentary you celebrated a roundy birthday recently as well, so well done on that as well, and well done on your 26 years, and well done on getting to the semi-final. All happy in the McGill Hayden household tonight?
8: Oh yeah, we're all happy, all guns blazing out for a semi-final. Obviously we have to go over London next week, but we'll be all looking forward to it in a happy house. And
1: not your first time to go to London to play football?
8: Oh, definitely not. I'd say we've had a few trips over there now, and I suppose we had more crack, I suppose, a couple of years ago than anything else. So, look, we'll enjoy it next week and get focused in on the semi-final.
1: Idel, great to see you today. Well done on a great performance. Well done on a great win for Carlo. Best of luck in London and best of luck in the semi-final.
8: Thanks a million, Brendan.
1: Idel Hayden of Carlo.
2: 40 seconds left in Omagh. Mayo need a score. It's Tyrone 22 points, Mayo 118. Aidan O'Shea launches it towards the goal. Morgan catches it, and that could be that. And Morgan is at walking pace. 30 seconds to go. All Tyrone have to do is hang on to the football. It's easier said than done. Niall Morgan, he's the one who kicked them in front. Tyrone have it. They try and work their way up the park, but it's really difficult because Mayo are tackling ferociously. Rafferty carried it well. 16 seconds to go. Rafferty is fouled, and it's a free out for Tyrone, and expect this to be the shortest worked free you've ever seen. Mayo will not go out of the championship today, by the way. They'll go into round three. Tyrone will march on to the quarterfinals, which will be confirmed in 3-2-1. The Tyrone players celebrate because they've beaten Mayo 22 points to 118. Tyrone 22 points, Mayo 118, the final score. Let's hear more now from the Carlo ladies, who had that win against Sligo today earlier on. It doesn't absolutely nail down a spot in the knockout stages, but it's looking very good. They go to London next week, and if they win there, then they're through to the knockout stages, and you would expect them to win in London. 2-14 to 10 points, the final score earlier on. Let's see who else Brendan has been speaking to.
1: Now I'm joined by the Carlow fullback from O'Loughlin, Anne Roach, after Carlow's 2-14 to 10-point victory over Sligo. And you'd have to be very happy from a defensive point of view, because we always say the forwards get all the chat and all about. I have to say the defence was great today. No goals conceded.
0: No, it was great. And like, it wasn't just the six in the back, it was the midfield, the forwards, everyone's working back, trying to turn over ball and put in hard work. It's excellent.
1: And right in front of you was Niamh Ford. Niamh, yeah. You're doing a bit of a rundown here as well, so I came in at a good time. She's over Brett Jorn, actually. Listen, well done. Great. You anchored that defence very well today.
3: Yeah, thanks very much. We worked a lot on defending this week. We had studied Sligo to know what they do, and I think it really paid off. And like Anne said, it started from, you know, the defending the opponent kick out. We did so well on it today, and I think all 15 players put in a big defensive shift today.
1: You covered a lot of ground there as well.
3: Yeah, a lot of ground covered in really heavy conditions. It's hard enough for me in centre back. I don't know how the girls in the middle do it, but yeah, I think we're flying fit at the moment. We're moving well, and we're really looking forward to the next few weeks.
1: Okay, well, you certainly can look forward to that. Niamh, and final word to yourself. Workman-like performance, as I say, very professional, great running off the ball, held them scoreless. And even though you were 9 points up, they got back into it, but you never panicked.
0: No, there was great composure. Like, I think we all just knew ourselves, the work that's been done the last few weeks, we had belief in ourselves, and just to keep calm in the ball and keep ticking away at the scoreboard, and we did. So it was absolutely brilliant. Looking forward now to London next again.
1: You certainly are, and I suppose I said it to one or two of the girls, you can't really relax, you have to go to a professional job, go and win it, but you're into that semi-final.
0: Yeah, thank God.
1: A bit of relief.
0: Yeah, I think we've been in a lot of semi-finals now at this stage, so we want to push on.
1: Niamh, just before I do let you go, these warm downs, you're just doing the first sprint, and you play your heart out for 65, 66 minutes, and Ed is here and he's running the guts out of everybody.
3: Yeah, sure, look, you have to put in the hard work. Me and Andy like to do a few extra runs at the end, just punishment.
1: Well, the fact the game is on the Kilkenny Road now, you could run home to O'Loughlin.
3: Just about, I'd say now. I'll be crawling home at this stage.
1: Listen, you've done very well today, Niamh, forward of O'Loughlin, Carlow centre back, and Anne Roach. O'Loughlin and Carlow fullback, well done today.
0: Thanks very much. Thank you very much.
2: Great to hear from the Carlow camp following a fantastic win against Sligo. Willie Quinlan will talk about the All-Ireland series in just a second. Tyrone beating Mayo in fairly dramatic circumstances. Fairly dramatic day all told, with Loud winning with the last kick of the game, and Tyrone defending as Mayo launched what was the last shot at goal of the game, not the last kick of the game, but Tyrone defended it and got the job done. And it was all free to air on RTE, so stop your whinging. Willie Quinlan, how are you?
9: Yeah, very good, actually.
2: I should clarify, actually, I was joking, but I do obviously do commentaries for GA Plus, so I will clarify that just in case someone says, anyway, you know yourself. Listen, today is not a day for whinging about football. Today was an amazing day for football. The two games we saw on RTE were amazing, and the two games that, I don't know, were they on GA Plus or were they on telly at all, but they seem pretty good as well. Galway beating Westmeath, and also
9: Dublin
2: yeah, beating Cavan. We'll start with the game that is, I won't say still on, but the aftermath of it is still live on the telly. Omagh is full of white and red. Tyrone fans are not as jubilant as the Louth fans, because the circumstances of the win were quite different, and it's not quite the breakthrough win for Tyrone that it is for Louth, but it's still a very, very good win, and they really had to fight this one out, because there was a big question marks about Tyrone going into this match, but they have beaten Mayo 22 points to 118. You watched it. What did you think of it?
9: Yeah, I actually didn't even think it was like a championship game. Oisín, it was like the championship hasn't really got started for both of them. There was going to be a loser that goes back into the losers group. Somebody, Tyrone, obviously going to the quarterfinals, but it hadn't that bite in it until the last 5 minutes, until it got really tense and scores were hard to come by, and a brilliant kick by the Tyrone goalkeeper, obviously, to win it on the day. Aidan O'Shea had a chance, left it short, but it just lacked. It lacked championship football. It lacked that intensity that you see in other games. The hitting, the power running that Armagh do. I suppose Loud matched them today and done really, really well. But just didn't seem like a high intensity game. Not a championship game for me, anyway.
2: Why was that? Was that the heat? Was that the fact that it's not absolute knockout? What do you think that's down to?
9: It seemed to be that both teams were a little bit nervous. So both teams were maybe afraid to lose the game rather than going and grabbing it and going and winning, because Mayo had enough possession, to win most games. But again, they didn't drive on when they had a chance to drive on. They allowed Tyrone stay in the game. I think McCurry came on as a sub and he could have kicked 6 points, five from play and a free, possibly got man of the match, even though he wasn't on it for the full 70 or 75 minutes. It just lacked that little bit of intensity for me, like as if, well, we're still not going out of the championship, we're still left in it here.
2: What did you make of Tyrone's setup? And do they look like a team who are getting to grips with these new rules? Because someone said to me, and someone whose opinion I trust, said to me that Malachy O'Rourke doesn't seem to be a manager for these new rules. But look, I'm judging only on today. He seems to have got to grips to them. He seems to have got to grips with them today anyway.
9: Yeah, well, they have good scoring forwards. They have two huge men in the middle of the field. You know, that can win any ball, that can put kickouts under pressure, you know, on the opposing team. And that's a big part of the game now. If you can turn over kickouts on your opposition, you have a huge chance of getting quick scores, because a team does, you know, intend to press out and yeah, push past the kickout, hoping that you're going to win it and drive up the field. And when you can turn over the ball, as Lough did against Armagh several times, you have a big chance of winning any games. Obviously, you have to have the forwards to kick them over, but bring it on. Derek Canavan came on as a sub, so it's hard to see where the two Canavans have gone, because a couple of years ago they looked like they were going to be superstars, and now one of them I didn't see was on the first 26 today, and the other lad only came on as a sub. But just shows either what they have coming behind, or else maybe they're just lacking a little bit of football, maybe through injury or one thing or another. But Tyrone will be thereabouts. I still don't think they're a top four team, but they're still in the championship and they're still in the quarterfinals.
2: You mentioned there about Tyrone having two big men in the middle, and you were talking about the contest. Now, you didn't use that word exactly, but is it after turning back into the Wild West that it's not as structured anymore, and at kick-out time, it is a lot harder than it used to be to make sure that your team keeps the possession, and there is a bit of a battle, and coaches and managers and players may hate that, but I have to say, as a fan, I absolutely love it.
9: Love it. It's absolutely frantic, and that's what you're looking for in a game, because most teams now don't allow they won't hand up the kick out. They're looking for you to kick it long into the middle, and it becomes 50-50. And if you've two or three good ball winners around the middle, you have a big chance of either breaking it to somebody or winning it yourselves. And that's what guys are doing. Everyone will tell you, when you're getting the ball forward, leave it dead or else get a score, because if you're turned over, it's at the far end as quick, and you'll end up conceding a score. So you're trying to leave the ball dead or get a score, and then set up for your kick-out structure. You're attacking the kick-outs with a couple of big men around the middle, and if you can get a prime possession, you have a big chance of getting scores.
2: Let's talk about Louth and Armagh. There's kind of two conversation points about this game. One, the game itself, and two, the ending. We'll go with the ending first, because Louth needed a two-pointer to bring it to extra time. And I have no doubt in my mind, when Sam Mulroy got that ball inside the 45, he was going for a two-pointer. But it dropped short. Louth has a couple of big men in the square. I don't think any of them got a touch on it. Rafferty, the goalkeeper, went to catch it, and it slipped through his hands and into the back of the net. And funnily enough, even if he'd got his hands to it and just flicked it away and it went out into open play, he actually would have done enough for Armagh to win the game, because the hooter went just seconds after. It was an unbelievable finish, wasn't it? And everything about that game was old school championship. A provincial venue, a baking hot day, two teams really going at it.
9: Yeah, that was really championship, really, you know, great rivalry between the two teams. Just 2 minutes prior to that, Louth had a great attack and a chance. Came up the middle, two Louth players collided, ended up, I thought to myself, well, this game is over now. Armagh turned it over, went to the far end, they turned it over as well, and there was three little passes in around the middle that got it. Obviously they wanted Sam Mulroy on the ball, because he's a big kicker of the ball, even though a little bit of breeze against him. It was definitely not going over the bar. It was going short. Rafferty went to the clouds, and he caught three or four good balls in the square before that, but it just collided off his hands into the roof of the net. And terrible way to lose a game, I suppose. Brilliant way for Louth to win. I'm not sure how long, if Louth have ever beat Armagh in the championship, so big win for them. And that was a real championship, intense. Armagh attacked every single time they got the ball. Louth done the same, you know, that had championship football written all over it.
2: How do you think Louth will go in the quarterfinals? They're in uncharted territory.
9: Yeah, you know, it depends. If they get lucky with the draw, I mean, the big teams are really going to step in now. They're into the quarterfinal, but you're going to meet one of the powerhouses. Obviously, you could meet Kerry, you could meet Cork, done really, really well. Yes, Donegal are still around, Tyrone are in. So all top-class teams in it. Galway had a big win today, and Dublin are still there. So it's not going to be easy, but they have the bench and the firepower that they can get very good scores. They're really good, you know, good team going forward. They defend, they're very, very fit. You'd have to give them a chance, maybe, you know, to win a quarter final, but they need a little bit of luck with the team that they pick, because if they get a Kerry or a Donegal or somebody like that, or even Cork, I think they could be turned over in the quarterfinal.
2: You mentioned Donegal there. You didn't get a chance to look at their game against Cork yesterday. You couldn't have. Sure, it wasn't on telly anywhere, apparently.
9: No, it wasn't.
2: It's mad. What did you make of the... So you can't tell me about the game. You can't do analysis because you didn't see it. But what did you make of the result? Donegal beaten by Cork by a point in Ballybuffet.
9: Well, I was actually... Yeah, I was following it on X, on Twitter, and I couldn't believe the scores. Now, Cork are a big, strong, physical team. Kerry seemed to have the dominance over them the last number of years, but when they do get going, they can play really good football. They've good, can kick two-pointers. They're strong, they're physical, they're a super fit team. So they're quite capable of turning over any team, but it was just unbelievable that they went to Donegal and turned over Donegal. It definitely wasn't expected. Even following the game, you'd say Donegal are going to kick into gear now and going to get a couple of points. But you're right. There's all the games that were on yesterday, and they showed a really, I won't say poor game, but a game that was one-sided, down versus Leash. It was very one-sided.
2: I was commentating on that game, and I thought to myself, look, I know the Talton,
9: so one-sided.
2: I know the Talton Cup deserves respect, but could you not have put Donegal and Cork on? And this one, listen, not that I'm going to bite the hand, I'm not going to do a Richie Sadler and have a go at the broadcaster I was on while on a broadcaster. Granted, not the same broadcaster. Richie was on RTE while having a pop off RTE. But I did think it was odd that Cork and Donegal wasn't on. And I just think in this day and age, you know, you can stream everything and you can charge people for it. Like, look, everyone, you know, there will be a bit of whinging about, oh, we're GA people, we shouldn't have to pay for games. Of course you should have to pay for games if you want to see every single one of them. There is always going to be a large amount of them. I was going to say free to air, but of course there's a TV licence fee. There's always going to be a large amount of them on RTE, and the bulk of them should be on RTE, and that should always remain the case, that

0: people will pay. And maybe where the debate will come in is we'll say yesterday, if you were charging for Down Against Laois, how much of a paying crowd would you actually get for that online? So how much resources could you allocate? Like, how many cameras could you put into it? Whereas for Cork and Donegal, I'd say you'd have got a good crowd. Anyway, that's a Willie, that is a debate that will rumble on.
1: It's another debate. It is indeed. It surely is.
0: It is. It's a debate I'm kind of having myself at the moment. I want to just take a very quick look at the Division 1 and 2 finals in Carlow this evening in a second. In fact, one of them starts at 5:30, so that'll be a very quick look. But what have you made of this championship structure so far? You don't have to commit to anything here because we're still in the middle of it, and we, you know, you need to give it at least a year to see how it worked and whatever. But how are you enjoying it in the middle of its first year?
1: Yeah, enjoying it, but not seeing, you know, every game. I like to see every game, or even sit down in the evening's time. Like this evening, they'll probably show all the games over the weekend, but they'll probably give 30-second, 40-second clips on different teams, so you won't get to see much. You'd like to put two games on at 2 o'clock in the afternoon, and they showed Armagh and Louth at 1 o'clock, and then showed the Tyrone and Mayo in the third one. But we missed two games in the middle. We missed Dublin and Cavan, and you'd like to see every game. I know you can't get to see every game, but it's so much condensed. All the games around each other, it's very difficult to see everything, and it's hard to see what's going on. The championship really, end of it, really won't kick in, I suppose, until the quarterfinals, when teams know if you lose, you're out. Like, there's teams playing, like definitely that game today, Mayo and Tyrone, one team knew they were going to be still in the championship, so it didn't seem like a championship game to me, but that's a disappointing factor for it. But some really good games, some very good football. As we say, the new rules really add to it, because you're getting some really high scores, you know, fantastic opening. Yeah. When a team attacks, the space is there for the scores. If you have a really good set of forwards, you will get the score. So really good football, but just don't get to see enough of them. They're putting so many games on together, Oisin.
0: Okay, the Division 2 and Division 1 finals on in Carlow this evening. The Division 2 final about to start between Kildavin, Clonegal and Ballon. That one's at 5:30. At 7:15, it's Éire Óg against Rathvilly. How much should we look into this game, first of all? And second of all, does it depend on the circumstances of each team as to how seriously they're taking the league final? Or is it a case of, you know what, it is a league final, it is a final, we are taking this very, very seriously?
1: Yeah, well, it's a league final, I suppose, that between Rathvilly and Éire Óg, that neither will want to lose. But at the same time, you're over the league period, you're trying to blood new players, you're trying to get them into the, you know, senior football for the league, and you want to be fair to them as well. So you're trying to play a certain amount of players after blooding over the league. I know the county players are back and they're entitled to play in the final. But they haven't been played all year, so maybe teams will, you know, stick to the players that have been there for the league and bring in their county players towards the end, or maybe start three or four, because Rathvilly and Éire Óg have a good amount on county teams. I think Rathvilly could have seven or eight around of an Éire Óg, maybe eight or nine, so something similar. So whether they'll start them all and really go after it, I don't think it'll mean too much, because championship doesn't start for 5 weeks. They'll probably something similar to the Tyrone Mayo match. They'll know the only thing at stake is the league, and who remembers winning the league? Only the team that won it, really. So I don't think it'll be a huge intensity. I know Rathvilly won't want to lose, Éire Óg won't want to lose, but it's not the end of the day, end of the year. If you do lose it, you're still in the championship, and that's what players are playing for, really, at the minute.
0: Yep, there will be more eyes on the Carlow Championship this year, quite literally. They've just signed a deal with Clubber. We'll also have extensive coverage, as we always have done, on KCLR. And not every county championship gets the coverage that the Carlow Championship does from KCLR. I know that sounds like I'm bragging, because I am. Willie, you've been part of that coverage. That's true, yeah. There are very few, genuinely, I think in the last couple of years, we've done every game live, and there's very few counties that get that kind of coverage. Aren't we great, Willie? Listen, just before I let you go.
1: I don't think there's anyone that gives it outside of Carlow.
0: Really? I think maybe Galway. Galway Bay FM, maybe. Not many. But not many is the point I'm making. Listen, the question I actually wanted to ask you is about the structure. It has changed now. Where it's not quite week on, week off. I think it's like maybe 2 weeks on, 2 weeks off, or maybe there's times where there's a week and then there's 2 weeks, whatever. But it used to be, after COVID, the hurling was played and then the football is played. Now it has changed. Are you happy about that? That the fact, you know, you'll have hurling and then you'll have football, then you'll have hurling and then you'll have football.
1: Yeah, I think it could be 2 weeks on and 2 weeks off. So I think it's a better result. I think it's a better format for the championship going forward. It gives guys a little bit of time. I mean, we're looking at it since COVID, the last

0: 6 or 7 years where you play a championship match and you pick up an injury, you miss two championship matches, then following 2 weeks, that's so condensed as well. So I think it's being fair to the players, especially the inter-county players that are coming back that are after, you know, being Wicher County for the last 6 or 7 months, maybe pick up a bit of a niggle, miss the first match, come back and pick up another injury, miss the second match and the stop start. So it does definitely give players another chance. The other thing is, it gives our hurling teams that won the championship in the last few years have to wait 12, 13 weeks before to play their club championship first round. And that's a long, long time to be waiting for a match. So I think it might benefit whoever wins the hurling championship and the football championship as well, Oisin.
1: Okay, Willie Quinlan, thank you very much for joining us. Thanks for giving us your analysis of today's football, some of which was very dramatic.
0: Surely was. Thanks, Oisin.
1: Willie Quinlan, always great to have Willie Quinlan on with us. And the Carlow ladies, of course, got their win earlier on against Sligo, which was good to see. Unfortunately, the Kilkenny ladies didn't manage to get a victory. So they are after losing their game today, and they're basically out of the championship now. I think they might have games left, but it's very hard to see them progress from here. We mentioned that Cavan and Dublin met earlier on there. Dublin overcoming Cavan. Let's get the story of that game now with Tommy Rooney.
2: It is full time in Kingspan Breffni Park, and Dublin have knocked Cavan out of the All-Ireland Series, winning by 11 points in the end on a scoreline of 124 to 16 points. In Ger Brennan's first game back on the sideline as Dublin manager in 12 weeks, his team put in a clinical display in front of the posts. Con O'Callaghan put in a captain's performance, setting up numerous chances and scoring 1-9 across the game, burying the crucial penalty late on, won by substitute Colly Baskell, who had a big impact himself, which effectively killed the tie. Just a point down at the break, Cavan were right in this game and their crowd believed. They had missed a lot of chances too. 13-12 was the score at half-time. Cavan's wastefulness in front of the post continued into the second half, and they'd scored just 4 points after the 28th minute of the game. The win for Dublin secures their place in the round three draw of the All-Ireland Series on Monday morning. Cavan's summer of football is over. Full-time score in Kingspan Breffni Park, Cavan 16 points, Dublin 1-24.
1: Thank you very much to Tommy Rooney for bringing us the story of that game. Still to come, some great music, some World Cup chat, and reaction to today's All-Ireland Series football, as well as more reaction to Carlow's win in the ladies' football. Stay with us.
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1: We've got a text in on our Fair Stone Kilkenny text and WhatsApp line. This is what happens when you stay up till 4 a.m. watching football. 0833069696 is the number of the text. 0833069696 is the number of the text. Martin Bridgman, who's in preparing for his show, offered to bring me in a coffee. I really should have taken him up on that offer. Anyway, this text says, we can't see enough games on TV, but we can see all the soccer games in the World Cup, and most of them are rubbish, and we can't show our national games here. I understand your frustration that every World Cup game is shown, but you don't have to have a go at a sport because the sport that you want on TV isn't on TV as much as you'd like. So look, are there poor World Cup games? Yes, of course there are. Are there poor hurling and football games? Yes, absolutely there are. The point I was making with Willie is that I don't see a reason why every game can't be streamed. And you keep the amount of games that are on RTE or free-to-air or terrestrial TV on free-to-air TV and terrestrial TV, because I don't think they can ever disappear behind a paywall completely, nor should they, nor will they, I think. But we have to accept, and again, the caveat here is I do commentaries for GA+, but we have to accept it. Like, not every game can be on TV for free. And I'm not suggesting everyone is saying that, but that is just the way it is. Because to do the kind of production, to pay for the kind of production that you would need to show a decent championship game at the level of round 2A quarterfinals, you know, even provincial semi-finals, that's quite costly. You know, that's not a Clubber production, no disrespect to Clubber, but it's not like one camera on the back of a truck. It is a proper setup. And again, that is no disrespect to Clubber or Stream Sports or all the streamers, because they do a great job. But it's, you know, people mightn't realise the actual cost of doing a high-grade production. And maybe that is one of the reasons why not every game can be streamed, because with dodgy boxes, you wonder, would you make the money back on it? At 6 o'clock this evening at the World Cup in Group E, Germany take on Curaçao. At 9 o'clock, Netherlands take on Japan. Mark Rodden, who's commentating on that game for Sports TV in Africa. They cover South Africa and a few other countries. He was on with us earlier on, and he likes the look of the Netherlands, but says maybe, just maybe, in an attacking sense, they are a bit light. A bit more reaction to today's football to come. We'll also have more on the Carlow ladies' victory. But first, here's Meghan Trainor. Because

0: can't help but think she's not specifically talking about music there. Meghan Trainor, all about that bass. Perhaps she's talking in metaphors. KCLR Sport with you until 6 o'clock this evening. 083-306-9696 is the number to text if you want to talk to us about any sporting matter that matters to you. That is our Fairstone Kilkenny text and WhatsApp line. Andy sent us an interesting comment about every game in the World Cup being on, but not every game in the Championship being available. One of the stories of the Championship so far this year is Westmeath, who are the Leinster champions. Today, unfortunately for them, they were beaten by Galway in Galway. But it was a close run thing. 2-17 for Westmeath, 3-17 for Galway. Galway 3-17, Westmeath 2-17 was the final score. Westmeath are still in the Championship because that was a 2A game. They'll find out tomorrow who their round 3 opponents are. Their manager is former Donegal footballer Mark McHugh, and he has been speaking to Jonathan Higgins.
1: Mark, I'd imagine that's a tough one to take. Defeat here at a huge occasion in Galway, but disappointment in the end. But you gave it one hell of a rattle.
2: We did, and we fought to the bitter end, you know, which is very pleasing to see. Overall, I do think Galway probably deserved it in the course of the game, you know, and we always say that if we perform and they do that, we can tip the hat to them, and you know, they deserve their victory, and best luck to them moving forward. But yeah, listen, it is disappointing. Don't get me wrong, but you're coming to Salt Hill with one of the best teams in the country. You know, it's no shame in losing down here. There's definitely no shame in losing, and especially the way they fought to the end. So, as I said, the people should be very, very proud of the boys. And we've another game. You know, it's not the end of the road here. It'll be tough. Don't get me wrong, to recover 6 or 7 days, but that's nothing we can't do. You know, so we'll be prepared for whatever comes out of that draw tomorrow. And if it's home or away, we'll be ready.
1: Do you put that down to Galway's experience, that muscle memory over the last couple of years? They've been on the road a little bit longer than your team.
2: Yeah, like Pádraig's been there a long time. They know the way he works. They know his game plans inside out, back to front, upside down, and they do. They've some quality all over the field. Like, you know, you're not going to start going through their team, but you know, there are a lot of all stars out there in that pitch. There's a lot of size. You know, they're very, very physically big aerial threat men, and you can press them as much, and then they get you over the top. You know, so they're dangerous, and they've aspects all over the field. And I do feel like, you know, they were tipping away at the scoreboard, and there was probably chances for goals for them in that second half as well. That we were lucky that we kept out. But yeah, they're a phenomenal team. And you know, as I said, I wish them well, and I know a lot of them from like Sean and Fionn was there the day that I worked with in Mycullen. So it's great to see, you know, them back playing. It's good to see Fionn getting his first start today as well. So as I said, I don't think there's a shame in losing to a team like that when you put in a performance. And we battled there at the end, but we just left it a wee bit late. I think I went up and asked the linesman once, "Is any chance you could give me an extra 10 minutes?" And there was no goal. So, very, very proud of them. And we move forward. Like, we've tasted defeat before in this team. We're going to taste defeat again. That's ultimately the nature of the sport, and it's how you recover from it. And we'll have to take a lot of learnings today. We were against a strong breeze in the first half, and I felt that we were comfortable going in maybe 4 points down. We had the ball, there was a minute left in the clock, and we probably forced a shot, and whatever about it going dead, it went short, and that led to the goal, which kind of was a sucker punch at the time. And when you give the likes of Galway, who knows this ground so well and the wind so well, to be able to hold the ball over and back and pick pockets, you're asking for trouble. And it was hard to get back all the time.
0: Yeah, that's Mark McHugh, the Westmeath manager, speaking to Jonathan Higgins. Here is Pádraig Joyce, the Galway manager, speaking after their win over Westmeath, 3-17 to 2-17. Galway go straight through to the quarterfinals for Westmeath. It's that round 3 draw tomorrow. Here's what Pádraig Joyce, the Tribesman boss, had to say again to Jonathan Higgins.
1: Pádraig, a big occasion out here, sold out Salt Hill, but ultimately you got the job done.
3: Yeah, look, it was a fantastic occasion, you know. Great game of football as well, to throw in the mix into a lot of it. Lots of mistakes, lots of scores, lots of goals, exciting finish. So look, it had everything on the day, in fairness, yeah.
1: Was it a little bit too exciting that it probably should have been at the end?
3: Ah, look, you can say that, but look, they're a really good side, Westmeath. We knew they were going to get a little bit of a purple patch here and there, you know, so we probably were a bit of a downfall to ourselves. But you know, the last goal they got there, sure, like, in fairness, your man took about 15 steps before he passed the ball. How it was stowed, I don't know, but anyways, a couple of calls at that. But we're happy enough in the end to come out of it. Real tight battle, Championship pace to the game. We played some great football in the second half there, controlled the game a lot. I think when we rushed our shots a little bit, we probably were under a bit of pressure, you know, kicking under pressure, which not really suits us. Same in the first half, where we're trying to hit a couple of twos with the wind when they weren't really on. There was a panic of shots, really. I don't know why he's not like us, but look, we were grouped well at half time, and I thought our second half performance up to the last 3 or 4 minutes was superb.
0: Yeah. That's Port Joy speaking to Jonathan Higgins following Galway's 317-217 win today against Westmeath. In the other games, Louth beating Armagh in very dramatic circumstances. We heard from an emotional Gavin Devlin after that game. Gavin Devlin, of course, the Louth manager. Mayo losing out to Tyrone, but Mayo, like Westmeath, they're not out of the championship. They'll go into round three. Cavan are out because that was a round 2B loss to Gerbrennan, Gerbrennan's Dublin. And we will hear from Gerbrennan, who's just back after a 12-week ban, very shortly. Stay with us on KCLR.
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0: The build-up to Germany and Curaçao has begun. Kickoff is at 6 o'clock in Dallas. Don't forget, Luke is here between 7 and either 9 or 10. I can't remember which, but he'll keep you in touch with that game. Peter Collins is presenting. What a treat that is. Earlier on, Carlow with the win in ladies football, beating Sligo. Let's hear from one of the Carlow players.
7: Right, now I'm joined by a lady from a great club in Kildavin, Aoife Carroll. Aoife, well done. Forwards always get plenty of credit, but the defence was really good today.
8: We stayed really tight. We had a kind of an aim the last day from Limerick, got a goal really early. We kind of set that goal for ourselves, not to allow any early goals. And to be fair to Nicole, she made some great saves in the goal as well. So, yeah, no, we were delighted with how we played.
7: I have to agree, and the kickouts worked out well. You worked hard. She for one corner, yourself and Anne, and at crucial times in the half-back line. I mean, Ruth, Avian outstanding, got three super scores working away. Put in some great runs upfield, and, you know, he covered back well and got goal side of Sligo on the attack. So, a great day's work.
8: Yeah, no, it was brilliant. Like, the girls put in some effort running up and down the pitch. Like, I'm not quite sure how they do it. They're absolutely phenomenal. So, hats off to them. Brilliant.
0: Brilliant stuff from Carlow today. Carlow 2-14, Sligo 10 points, the final score after that game. Unfortunately, Kilkenny losing out to Offaly in UPMC Nolan Park. Dublin overcoming Cavan in round 2B of the football. It was knockout football for those two today. Dublin 124, Cavan 16 points. You'll have seen it, won't you? The controversy about Gerbrennan this summer getting a 12-week ban. And then Jim McGuinness did what in many people's eyes was something similar and got absolutely no ban. Gerbrennan was back on the sideline today, and in his press conference after their win against Cavan, he was asked if he was glad to be back.
9: Great to be back out there, Colin. Yeah, after a long 12 weeks, so great to be back out there, yeah.
10: A hard 12 weeks, obviously, for yourself personally and for the team.
9: No, look, on that, lads, I issued a statement through my solicitor last week. I don't have a whole lot more to kind of add to it, Colin, other than to thank again the people who support me behind the scenes and all of yourselves, to be fair to you, in terms of common sense being applied. So, to be fair to Gerard Burns, he did ring me last week. We had a lovely conversation on the phone. It was sincere, honest, and he apologised. I accepted it, and we move on concentrating the football, from my point of view, and then the Congress is the opportunity to try to avoid something happening.
10: Just to clarify,
9: again.
10: Gerard rang you over his comments on Morning Ireland last week and subsequently at the All-Ireland.
9: He did. Very sincere and honest and friendly conversation. And to be fair to Gerard, I think he's done a lot of great work with my tour level hat on. He's been a super present that way. And then with the new rules as well, he's been super. And to be fair to him, he picked up the phone and gave me a phone call. And he acknowledged what he acknowledged, and I accepted it, and we move on then.
10: In a spectator capacity, did you get to go to any of the Dublin games?
9: Yes, it was at all the games, yeah.
10: Happy to get back to the club as well, Joe?
9: Well, great to get back out, I suppose, next week with the kids' teams. you know, it's important. You've mini leagues and everything else coming up. So to be fair to everyone in the room and other inter-county managers, you try to get back where you can. The rule obviously needs to be changed and looked at going forward. So
11: I'm glad this game took place today as opposed to yesterday.
9: Absolutely. I'd be sitting back in the stands if it took place yesterday.
12: Yeah, I'm sure it was a long 12 weeks, and I know you appealed it, and we know that that didn't go your way at all. You kept quiet, really, until last week. Like, what was it like those last couple of weeks at the bank?
9: I'm going to, which I don't usually do, Tommy, I'm going to say I issued a statement last week via a solicitor, and I'm happy to leave it at that and acknowledge the conversation with Charlotte last week and concentrate on the football going forward.
12: The ban obviously carries over to next year.
9: So yes.
12: There's two league games as well. What do you think should be changed in Congress?
9: I should be on the sideline for the two league games next year. And the ban needs to be layered in terms of the CCC has to have some sort of discretion to be able to integrate and acknowledge mitigating circumstances, history, whatnot, because it's a tough job for referees, to be fair to them. And with so much going on at halftime, and we've seen what happened up in that. Derry again last night watching that. So Sean Horson has been busy, but he did what he did last night. So like, it's a tough task for the referees. So there has to be a bit more of an opportunity for a review committee similar to what they have in rugby to look back over things, because it's not fit for purpose the current setup as it is.
12: You got a big roar from the core Dublin support that were here an hour and a half early when you first emerged onto the field. Was it emotional being back on the sideline today?
9: Well, you're just trying to stay focused, Tommy, on the football and ensure that you are thinking straight for the players. Obviously, Cavan, their last two championship matches, Westmead, and possibly 5-6 weeks before that was Monaghan. They had a lot of changes from the Monaghan game to the Westmead game. And again, a bit of uncertainty around who they might start. So I was just trying to keep sharp when we got to Cavan first 15 to ensure we had our couple of matchups and structures right. So I was just focused on the job at hand.
12: You were really clinical in front of the goals.
0: Okay, so that's Ger Brennan speaking in his press conference after their win against Cavan. But as you could hear, a lot of that press conference was dominated by his return to the sideline. He had been banned for 12 weeks. There was controversy about him being banned and Jimmy McGuinness not being banned. But I think Ger Brennan, the Dublin manager, spoke really well there. He was reacting to comments made about Jarrett Burns. He put out a statement about how unhappy he was about certain things that Jarrett Burns said. But fair play to Ger Brennan. He acknowledged that Jarrett Burns gave him a call and he was all right with him about that. And, you know, said, look, he acknowledged that, you know, he said certain things and we had a chat and they move on. And that says an awful lot about Ger Brennan. That doesn't surprise me that that's Ger's attitude, by the way. I know Ger very well. And like genuinely, when he says that about Jarrett Burns, he does mean it. But he is right as well when he says that lessons need to be learned. A bit more to come before 6 o'clock here on Casey Lore Sport. Stay with us.
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0: Don't forget, Eddie Scally is here between 7 and 8 tomorrow evening with full time. And of course, we'll have a KCLR Hurling Podcast Analysis Edition out tomorrow evening. It's a special edition because Willie Maher, the head of hurling, I'm not sure if that's his exact title, but that's effectively what he is. He will be in studio to chat to us about the hurling survey and a few other things. We're really looking forward to that.
18: 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Don't miss an open goal this Father's Day when you can score the perfect gift for Dad at Market Cross, the heart of Kilkenny.
0: Germany are about to kick off against Curaçao. Arsenal forward Kai Havertz and Florian Wirtz of Liverpool are among the starting 11 for the four-time winners in Houston. Goalkeeper Manuel Neuer is only the second German to play at a fifth final. Cristiano Ronaldo of Portugal, I think, is playing at a sixth finals. He has no business there. He makes Portugal worse, but he is there. So credit to him for that. Scotland have given themselves a real chance of making it out of the group. They beat Haiti 1-0 in Boston overnight in Group C. That game, the reason for my fatigue today. Here's former Scotland forward Chris Boyd telling Sky Sports News there were encouraging signs from the Scots in that game.
19: Was it Scotland's best performance? No, but we can't moan about not winning games then when we do continue to moan. It would be a typical Scottish thing to do, though. But, you know, I still think the performance wasn't at the level we thought it was going to be, but there was still some decent, you know, performances within it.
0: Chris Boyd speaking about Scotland. Tom Dunn is a huge football supporter. Here he is with Something Happens and Parachute.

0: It's such a good song. I'm sorry to fade out of it. My apologies to Tom Dunn and Something Happens. That's Parachute on KCLR. As I say, Eddie is here tomorrow with full time between 7 and 8. And keep an ear out and a watch out for the KCLR Hurling Podcast Analysis Edition, which will be out tomorrow. That's it for KCLR Sport for this Sunday. I'll talk to you soon. Take care. Bye-bye.
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7: At 6, good evening, I'm Tina Gates. Donald Trump's warning Israel and Iran not to blow it. New strikes on Lebanon are threatening to undermine an emerging ceasefire deal between Washington and Tehran. There have been conflicting reports from both sides about the likelihood of a deal being signed today. Taoiseach Micheál Martin says he hopes there will be a successful conclusion to negotiations.
8: We have too much war in the world, too much conflict, and far too many people are losing their lives or being displaced. I earnestly hope that the dialogue will bring a successful conclusion and that we'd have a ceasefire, and then there would be further negotiations and perhaps less. I mean, there's various commentary being made. I think we need to get a deal in the interest of the broader world as well.
7: Local authorities are coming in for intense criticism from the Taoiseach on their response to the housing crisis. Simon Harris has accused some city and county councils of not taking the issue seriously enough. Cabinet will this week consider plans for a new tax on derelict properties, which will be collected by revenue, not local authorities. Speaking earlier, the Taoiseach said councils have been provided with more staff and funding, but the results are still inadequate.
9: National government has a responsibility, but so too does local government. And I'm quite frankly sick and tired of a situation where everybody accepts that housing is an emergency, but they think it's an emergency for some other part of the system to fix. It's not. It involves everybody stepping up, and I've sat in front of far too many chief executives of far too many councils, with the Taoiseach, with the Minister for Housing, with the Minister of State for Planning, and they eyeball us and say they've done enough. And they haven't. They're letting young people down.
7: Canadian Prime Minister Mark Carney's continuing day two of his official visit to Ireland. He travelled to Mayo this morning to visit the village his grandparents emigrated from in 1925. Maggie Chambers reports.
10: Locals in Ohagower got to spend some time with the Canadian Prime Minister Mark Carney this afternoon. After Mr. Carney met with President Catherine Connolly in Westport this morning, he made the short trip to the village where he attended Mass. Speaking after the sermon, Mr. Carney revealed he has been to Ohagower before.
11: We were here 2017, and I remember standing there in the rain, and we climbed Crowpatrick, which I recommend, but not twice.
10: He then planted an Irish oak tree in the village before going to spend some time with his relatives. His 96-year-old first cousin, once removed, Pat Carney, says it is a huge occasion.
12: A very special day for us. It won't be forgotten. And I think it is a special day for a lot of people, because all the people who are at Mass today, I don't think there was a bigger crowd address since Christmas.
10: This evening, Mr. Kearney will attend a civic reception in Westport, hosted in his honour by Mayo County Council. Then tomorrow morning, he will return to France to the G7 Leaders Summit.
7: Hundreds of people have joined a Together Against Hate rally in Dublin this afternoon. It follows unrest and disorder in the north earlier this week, fueled by anti-immigration sentiment. For two nights, houses, cars and buses were set on fire and foreign nationals targeted. Aoife Powell says migrants shouldn't be blamed for the country's issues.
13: There's a housing crisis, there's a cost of living, but we can't just blame the people here who have not done anything wrong. A lot of the time, actually, we really need migrants and refugees for all of our services, we rely on them, so I'm here in solidarity and in support with them today.
7: Switzerland has rejected a population cap after becoming the first country in the world to hold a referendum on it. The right-wing Swiss People's Party proposed the limit, claiming rapid population growth driven largely by immigration is putting pressure on housing, transport and public services. The party's Thomas Aeschi insists there's a huge appetite for change.
14: The Swiss population sends a very clear message that this level of immigration cannot continue as it has. Our government has promised 8 to 10,000 persons net per year would immigrate to Switzerland. We are now at a level of 80,000 to 100,000.
7: And that's your latest news update at 6:04.
15: And in sport, Galway, Tyrone and Louth have joined Cork in the All-Ireland Senior Football Quarter-Finals. Noel Morgan's late two-pointer helped Tyrone to see off Mayo by 22 points to 118 in Omagh. Galway held off a fight back from Leinster champions Westmeath to win their Salthill clash by 321 to 221, and a buzzer-beater goal from Sam Mulroy gave Louth the dramatic 220 to 219 victory against Armagh in Inniskeen. Armagh, Westmeath, Mayo and Donegal will find out their round three opponents tomorrow morning. They'll face Kerry, Dublin, Monaghan or Meath the next weekend. Dublin boss Ger Brennan says he wants to move on after his recent 12-week suspension. He was back on the sidelines today to watch his team overcome Cavan by 124 to 16 points at Breffni Park as they reach round three. Brennan had said he was insulted by Jarlett Burns saying comparisons between his ban and a similar infraction by Donegal manager Jim McGuinness were irrational, but the Dublin manager revealed afterwards he's since received an apology from the GAA's president. Galway have beaten Waterford by 113 to 13 points in the All-Ireland Senior Camogie Championship. Aoife Donoghue's early goal proved the difference between the sides at Walsh Park. Cork made it two wins from two. They picked up a 21 points to 18 victory over Tipperary. Germany are just kicking off against World Cup debutants Curaçao. Arsenal forward Kai Havertz and Florian Wirtz of Liverpool are among the starting 11 for the four-time winners in Houston. Goalkeeper Manuel Neuer has become only the second German to play at a fifth finals. The Netherlands will take on Japan later this evening. Shane Lowry remains 9 under par after three holes of his final round at Golf's Canadian Open. The former Open winner is four shots off the lead in Toronto. Lewis Hamilton has won the Barcelona Catalunya F1 Grand Prix, his first race victory for Ferrari. George Russell, who started on pole position, was second, just ahead of the title holder Lando Norris. The championship leader Kimi Antonelli was on course to finish just behind Hamilton, but had to retire with just four laps to go. Ireland have been knocked out of the World Cup of Darts at the quarter-final stage. Willie O'Connor and Mickey Mansell have suffered an 8-5 defeat against Scotland. And the Irish women's hockey team have suffered back-to-back defeats to the Netherlands in the Pro League. The Dutch followed up yesterday's 7-0 win with a 4-0 victory in Rotterdam today. Ireland will finish off their campaign with two matches against Spain midweek. And that's your news and sport. I'm Will O'Callaghan. It's now 6 minutes past.
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17: Good evening, I'm Stephen Byrne. KCLR has been informed of the following deaths. Timothy Tighe Walsh of Royal Oak, Bagnestown, Carlow and formerly of Mount Roth House, Paulstown, Kilkenny on Thursday at the University Hospital in Waterford, reposing at Summer's Funeral Home, Bagnestown until 7 o'clock this evening, pausing for vigil prayers at 6:30. Funeral arriving to the Church of the Assumption, Paulstown on Monday morning for Requiem Mass at 11, followed by burial in Wells Cemetery, Royal Oak. Donations in lieu of flowers to St Clair's Hospitality Kitchen Carlow, donation box in the funeral home and the church. Liam Scott of Keatingstown, Freshford Road, Kilkenny and formerly of Knockmannan, Liz Downey on the 11th of June in Dublin, reposing at his home today until 7 o'clock. Requiem Mass is on Monday morning at 10:30 in St. Canice's Church, Kilkenny, burial afterwards in Fookstown Cemetery, and the house is private on Monday morning. and Siobhan O'Donnell of Three Castles, County Kilkenny, in the Oak Ward, Waterford University Hospital on Friday. Vigil prayers and rosary in Kennedy's funeral home, Freshford, is taking place around now and reposing thereafter. Requiem Mass on Monday at 11 o'clock in Tulla Church, Three Castles, burial afterwards in the adjoining cemetery. Ryeshte Gorev Shiad. Details of these announcements can be found on our website, kclr96fm.com. 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
19: 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A history of mining, miners and their families in Castlecomer, County Kilkenny.
20: Hello and welcome to 3 miles over and 3 miles down, which tells the rich history and heritage of the Castlecomer mines. In this series, we'll hear the story of the mines and mining in the Castlecomer area of Kilkenny from prehistory to 1969, when the mines closed, which ended centuries of iron and coal mining in the area and the surrounding Leinster coalfield. In the first programme of the series, we travel back to prehistoric times, to the actual foundation of coal, and we'll hear some of the history of mines and mining. We'll hear about the initial mining of coal and the eventual opening of the Deer Park mine. We'll hear about the Wandersford family history, whose name is associated with the mines from the mid-1600s. We'll also hear about the types of mining employed in earlier times. But first, we get a sense of the scale of the mines themselves, which cover the counties of Kilkenny, Laois and Carlow. Seamus O'Connor, a local historian, brought me on a road trip to see the extent of the Leinster coalfield and the Deer Park mines.
21: You said to me that if you were to look at coal mining in Castlecomer, it's not just in one place. This spreads across, as we've heard, like the Leinster field spreads across from Castlecomer all the way over to County Laois.
22: Yeah, but in actual fact, none of it was in Comer, which was maybe a deliberate strategy by the Wandersford family to keep it away from what's a beautiful town and their own estate. But the colliery is a defined area which goes more or less from Coolbawn up to the top of Wolf Hill, across to Rossmore and back over to Skahana. It's that valley that we will see when we look back down from Wolf Hill and look back down from top of Gortine. There were many mines throughout that, and they were mainly developed in the beginning by skilled people that the Wandersford family brought over from Yorkshire. When they came, they had the skill to, under subcontract, to develop mines. They knew how. The Irish people who came in then to populate and work only came later. So in effect, the Yorkshire people were here before most of the Irish. That's why you'll see so many names throughout the colliery, like the Rhines, the Nolans, the Walshes. Wouldn't have been native 300 years ago. They obviously came in from Tipperary, Wexford, Carlow. You know, they came in to work here. When the people came from Yorkshire, they had to be given some land in case any of the subcontract mining ventures they took on failed. So they were generally given lands at the very top of the plateau, ranging from Rossmore right down to Muckalee. You'll see names across there still, the Shirleys, the Minchins, Blacks, Whites, Marshalls. All these people, in coming to an uncivilised area back 300 years ago, brought with them, well, they were able to fall back and do the farming if the pits failed, many of which did, but those families integrated very well into the colliery over those years, and be a very big population of, you know, people who come from that tradition here.
20: Seamus mentioned earlier that the Wandersfords didn't have mines very close to Castlecomer, where the estate itself was built, but there was a decision taken to move closer to Castlecomer, and that led to the setup of the Deer Park mine.
22: It was the first time that Wandersford kind of had a mine anywhere near town. Up to then, he had stayed away from resources that were near his own estate and the town, and that opened in the 1920s, but it was so good and so big that he needed workforce from maybe all of the smaller mines, many of which he closed, to bring to there. Directly opposite the Deer Park, you have what was known as the 28 acres, which opened up as opencast in the late 1960s. But by then, the Wandesford family had left the area, and he'd gone back to live in Carlow. But this was the opencast then was him allowing somebody in to mine on the estate lands, on the domain. So he was probably friendly with Robert McGregor, and McGregor's did the open cast on that, but they got the cream of the cream. I mean, they got very good seams of coal with good depth, close to the ground, let's say 40-60 foot, like. So he open cast mined that for maybe 15 years, and that's the one you see across from the park.
17: We carried on our trip around the region, and we passed one of the original buildings that would have been in place. And as Seamus explained, it would have been a stopping off point on the way out to Clock Village.
22: We're now approaching Lacey Saloon, which was the first kind of pit stop for men leaving work, heading back towards where the majority of them were from. Clock, Morning Row, Crutyard, Newtown. Lacey's, as you see, is still a lovely thatched pub, and John Lacey and his mother have put it back as it was, and it's beautiful to see. It's a real heritage, real part of our heritage. Yes, we're now on the link on towards Clough. Clough Village is a beauty, lovely triangular square with some thatched houses around it. Clough was a centre for a lot of old mining back to the year 1700, I suppose. Lot of old family names there. Extra houses were built by the state for miners then back in the 1930s, 1940s, which would be mainly the Chatsworth estate. That's why they're so far from the town centre. So the nearest they could get available land, I suppose.
17: To understand the reason why coal mining took place in Castlecomer and the area in the first place, we need to go back to prehistoric times. I spoke with Siobhan Power, who's geologist with the Geological Survey of Ireland, and I first asked her what was so special about the Leinster coalfield region.
0: Well, what's special is we've so little coal in Ireland. So the story, it contributes to the story of coal, of development. But we've so little of it in Ireland compared to the other island, as in Britain. So their history, their industrial revolution, went off in one direction because they had so much coal. We had very, very little coal. So I suppose we put great importance in the areas that had coal. The geological history of Ireland is long and complex. It's 1.8 billion years of stories we have on this island. We started as two different parts. The two different parts of Ireland didn't start together. The northern part has connections to Greenland, the Americas. The southern part has connections to Australia and Africa. But we all started near the South Pole. Right. And we've Ireland is special as a whole island in that it tracks that journey of those two continents coming together and the closure of an ocean and everything that goes with the closure of an ocean, volcanoes, earthquakes, mountains, all of mountains as high as the modern day Himalayas, all of that. Then we go into the southern latitudes that are deserts, so all of Cork and Kerry has southern old red sandstone, so the rocks of Cork and Kerry are red and green because it's old red sandstone from the southern deserts. Then we move into where we're going to talk about Castlecomer directly. So then we move into the tropics. By this time Ireland was together, the two continents had met. We moved into the tropics. So when you think of tropics, you think of beautiful warm seas, shallow warm seas, coral reefs. Think of Bahamas, the Great Barrier Reef. And that's exactly what we were like in Ireland. So most of the middle of the country is limestone, corals, all from the tropics. And then we move into the sea retreated. We were moving a little bit further north, but the climate was changing. There was great forests. The amphibians were the animals that had taken over the land. So we had the start of life and everything evolved. But at this period that we're talking about, the amphibians, so modern day amphibians, we're talking about frogs and salamanders, but these were, some of them were much bigger, but these were these animals that could live in water, out of water. The great forests had started to die off. It was very, very wet, quite humid, so high enough temperatures. And all those plants were dying and they were getting preserved and very organic rich. And that's where we get our coal. So that's the start of the birth, start of the rocks that would eventually become coal. And we have those trackways of the amphibians. So we can see the two parts to the story. We can see the plants building up and decaying and trapping all this carbon. And we can see the footprints as well of these animals. So it's a wonderful snapshot of life in Ireland in the upper Carboniferous. So we're talking about 305, 310 million years ago. We're talking about a very long time ago. And we were at latitudes, so tropical latitudes, much closer to the equator. So very, very different. But all of that, if you pick up a lump of Castlecomer coal, you have all that story trapped there. You have the whole. So for geologists, we can make wild and wonderful stories about out of any rocks we pick up. But all of that is really there and it's all preserved in the layers of rock, in particularly in the coal, but in the all of the layers of rock that's there. So those layers, so there was shale, so all that, the vegetation got trapped, shale, muds, some sand as well, all that got in layer upon layer upon layer, and with the increased pressure, so as the layers continued, there was increased pressure and temperature, these carbon-rich layers converted to the anthracite that we know is the very high-grade coal that was worked and is still in the ground in the Castlecomer area.
20: You find out very quickly from talking to people involved in mining that the coal in Castlecomer and the Leinster coalfield generally was of a very high standard. Siobhan Power explained to me how geology played a part in the production of high quality coal.
0: Because of increased temperatures and pressure. So if you have a full grading, you start with turf, peat. So the modern peat bogs that we have, they're only about 4,000 years old, but they formed in exactly the same way. A lot of vegetation trapped in these lakes didn't decay. And so that's kind of a lower grade on this big scale of from turf to coal. If that was buried, it would eventually become something closer to coal, but it's at the surface because it's only 4,000 years old. So then you go into lignite, which is a lower grade coal, but and bituminum, and then anthracite is the highest grade of coal. It's very high in carbon, therefore when it burns, it gives very high very high energy. So you get good heat, or if you're producing for electricity, you know, you get high returns on that. It's also got, the gases have all been squeezed out, if you like. So it's better. It's a smokeless coal. Very few impurities. So it's pure coal, if you like. It's very high grade.
20: One of the other notable and rare features in the prehistoric era of Castlecomer is the sheer volume and quality of fossils. Jonathan Mason was responsible for the construction of the coal mining exhibition at the Discovery Park in Castlecomer, and he had first-hand knowledge of the finds.
1: Well, the geological story of coal is very interesting, but there's a special quality to what was found in the mines in the 19th century in Castlecomer, where some of the earliest four-legged creatures to walk on land were found in the bottom of the Jarrow seam, and this was in the early 1860s. Darwin had just published The Origin of Species in 1859. A gentleman scientist called Brownrigg was interested in plant fossils from the mines and used to go down the mines and look at them. And he recognized that he was looking at something special when he saw these beautifully preserved amphibian fossils. And he called in professor of geology in Trinity, and it was decided to get these professionally recorded and drawn. And Huxley, who was one of Darwin's close connections, came over and published descriptions of, I think it was 10, if not more, 10 or 12 genuses of amphibians, five of which, I believe, were previously unknown to science. So those fossils are the type fossils for those species of amphibians. So when these crop up anywhere else in the world, if the baseline for identifying any subsequent fossils of these species is to compare with the description of Huxley's descriptions of these fossils. So as a yardstick, these fossils are enormously significant, the type specimens of several different species of amphibians.
2: I was intrigued with the answer about the fossils, so I thought to myself the next logical place to go is to a fossil expert. I made contact with Matthew Parks, who's assistant keeper at the National Museum of Ireland, and he has a particular interest in paleontology and fossils. He's also had personal experience of access to and the care of the fossils in Castlecomer. I asked him first why the fossils in Castlecomer were of such a high standard.
3: That's a difficult one to answer, in that really

0: reasons that they become a kind of reference point for other finds subsequently. You know, that the first description of particular species becomes that reference that other people then have to compare with. So the reptiles were beautifully illustrated as well in big monographs at life size, and superb illustrations, which there are some on obviously on display. And so, you know, that's a yardstick, I suppose, that you'd use, or other paleontologists would have to use. There may have been other places where these things were preserved as well, but a lot of the coal field geology of Ireland has been removed since. We're just left with the Castlecoma coalfield and the Slievarda coalfield and the Erigna, but potentially there was a lot more of that across other parts of the country that was eroded in the 300 million years or so since it was formed.
1: No history of mining in Castlecoma is complete without mentioning the Wandesford family, who owned the mines from the mid-1600s to the closure of the mines in 1969. Geoffrey Pryor Wandesford is a holder of the family archive, and he gave me a brief history of the family, starting with Christopher Wandesford.
2: He was the 10th generation of Wandesfords at Kirklington, so he was, relatively wealthy man, and he went off to Cambridge at the age of 15, which was quite common at that time, riding on horseback all the way from Yorkshire to Cambridge. And there he met Thomas Wentworth, who had large estates in South Yorkshire. And he was a very ambitious man and was to play a big role in Christopher's life. Christopher's father died when Christopher himself was only 20, and Christopher then studied law in London at Gray's Inn and returned and lived happily for some years on his estate in Yorkshire, in Kirklington in Yorkshire. And then he was persuaded by Thomas Wentworth to stand for Parliament and was elected for the first time in 1621 and subsequently was re-elected several times and tended to spend more and more time in London, again riding there on horseback, which took 5 days each way. So he got used to doing that. And he learned quite a lot of the way of politicians, because there was growing problems between James I and his parliament. And Christopher gradually became more prominent and was promoted to various posts in England. Then when Charles I succeeded James I, he asked Thomas Wentworth to become Lord Deputy of Ireland, which is the chief governor of Ireland, really, what in other countries would have been called the viceroy, the king's representative in Ireland. And Thomas asked his friend Christopher to become the master of the rolls, which was agreed to by Charles. The master of the rolls is a senior legal officer of the crown, and really originally he kept the various statutes in his office, but it was quite an important legal role, and he was also made a member of the Privy Council in Ireland. So that's how he got to going to Ireland.
1: As we've heard, coal and iron have been in the Castlecoma and surrounding areas since the earliest times. Local historian James Murphy explained the early history of mining to me on his farm and quarry near Faroda, which also contains one of the earliest iron mines in the Castlecoma area.
3: Wandesford, Coots were the main people doing

0: excuse me, doing the yarn, and Wandesford and Horsfield, it seems to have had a bit of a difference, but anyway, eventually Wandesford bought the iron smelter off him and worked it on until 1720, I think. And he had another small smelter at, out in Drumgool, and he got the iron in Ahamuckey, and they were making ordnance and cannonballs and all that sort of thing. But most of the iron was exported to London, and it was sent down the River Nore in cots to meet up with a boat to take it to England and London. So then, while they were doing all that and digging out the iron ore, they came on coal. So around 1700 up to about 1740, I think, they sunk a pit in Purcell's of Ferodo, and the pit was known as Purcell's Pit. It's about, I think, 150 foot deep, and it was a bell mine at first, and then the water beat them. There was too much water in it, but the Newcomen engine, steam engine, was developed in England, and it was, I think, the man that brought the first steam engine to Ferodo was a Mr. Dicker. And they were able to pump the water out then and develop the pit much further. And then at another stage, then the water became too great and the pump wasn't able to keep it pumped out. So they had a great feat of engineering. They went down to the side of the hill and they dug a tunnel straight in, and they met the coal face and let off the water. And there was no need for any pump then. So that was that then.
1: No, that's fine. Yeah, no, keep going. We can go over that.
0: Yeah.
1: Talk to me about the different types of mining. You mentioned bell mining.
0: Bell mining. It was all bell mining at first.
1: Okay, and what was bell mining?
0: Bell mining is where they went down, dug all around as much as they could until the air got bad or the water got too much. And then they would dig another one over further, but they also met up with another bell mine for to ventilate the pit. Because when they had two, like, the air would be sucked from one to the other like a chimney. And there was a huge amount of bell mining in Ferodo. And it seems from that there was a 5 foot seam in Ferodo. Now that was rare in the coal field. But all the land is just fell down a bit where they didn't profit really properly, like, you know, they hadn't the means of doing it, I suppose. But then it said there was so much coal piled up in a heap, just the old people used to say that it combusted, it went on fire, you know, it heated up and then when they went to take away the coal, it was useless. It was all ashes inside. So that was another thing. And that's about that now in Ferodo.
1: The iron smelting then was...
0: No, well, the bell mines had to be near the surface. They were only 60 feet from 12 feet down to 60. In some places, the coal went right to the surface. You know, in Ferodo, with whatever kind of a crush came with the formation of the rock, it seems to have lifted the coal up. You know, it got crushed up with the limestone, and if they found it coming to the surface, where, like, in the 28 acres, it was a 4 foot seam and went down 70 feet, so they just followed it down and became millionaires. So. They didn't have to go anywhere, no prop and nothing, and you just take it out.
2: Coal mining is regarded as having started in the mid-1600s. Maura Downey from Castlecomer has written her PhD in history on the subject and gave me a sense of the first recorded mention of coal.
3: The earliest record of the discovery and mining of coal in the Castlecomer area dates from probably to the 1640s, as Gerard Boat, writing about it in 1652, refers to the discovery, and I'll quote, "Already one coal mine had been found out in Ireland a few years since, by mere hazard and without having been sought for. The mine is in the province of Leinster in the county of Carlow, 7 miles from Eidos," which is their version of Eduok, which was the ancient territory of this area. "In the same hill where the iron mine was of Mr. Christopher Wandsworth, in that iron mine, after that for a great while, they had drawn iron ore out of it, and that by degrees they were gone deeper, and the coals were sufficient to furnish a whole country." That was the first reference I found to the coal. And in the later 18th century, Christopher Wandsworth's great-great-grandson, Thomas Comber, he wrote about the life of his ancestor, and he included that Christopher Wandsworth dug for and found an excellent colliery, a blessing till then unknown to that part of the world. In this colliery, he also found a great quantity of ironstone. Now, the clay ironstone nodules, which are known as sideritic ironstone, they were used for iron smelting, which was powered by wood charcoal. And as the floor of the ironstone open pit was progressively deepened over the course of the operation, a coal seam was eventually intersected. The succession overlying the old 3-foot coal is rich, that's the name given to one of the seams, it's rich in sideritic nodules, and the seam is interpreted as being that coal. Coal was in fact used in the Castlecomer area prior to the discovery of the old 3-foot, and Boat also records that local smiths extracted little small coals from outcrops in the Castlecomer area, and presumably he had been doing so for many years previously. So as far as I can see, as far as I could find, that's the earliest reference.
2: As we've heard, the Wandsworth family have ties to Kilkenny and to Castlecomer since the 1640s. Geoffrey Pryor Wandsworth explained to me how the family first came to Kilkenny.
4: Basically, Wentworth, as Lord Deputy, was keen to expand plantations, as they were called, in the area of Kilkenny and Tipperary. That was to bring over English Protestants to take up property in those areas, and he needed help from James Butler, who was the 12th Earl of Ormond, who had nominal ownership of huge areas of North Kilkenny. Now, Christopher, as you say, acquired 20,000 acres in and around Castlecomer, part of it very good land, but also including quite a lot of land in the hills around Castlecomer, which really was very poor quality land, full of rushes and not very suitable for agriculture. But it was he paid both Ormond and Lord Londonderry, who also had a claim to land in that area. There's a dispute about how much he paid. Some sources say he paid £2,000, but other sources say that that was the value of the rental for that area. But others say that he paid £20,000. But even if he paid £20,000, that was only £1 an acre, so it was a pretty good purchase. Of course, that meant displacing people who were already there, particularly the O'Brien clan, who had inhabited the area for some time. And that's what happened, of course, with the plantations all over Ireland. The native Irish were displaced, but most of the Brennans stayed on in the area and became tenants of Wandesford, who allowed them and other tenants to live rent-free for the first 3 years of his ownership.
2: Christopher Wandesford would have had experience of coal mining, having come from Yorkshire, and while initially he started work on an iron ore smelting facility, he moved on to coal. He also developed the town of Castlecomer as we'd know it today. In speaking with Geoffrey, he mentioned a diary that would have been of the time, and it gives a sense of the scale and the type of work that Christopher Wandesford put in to develop the town of Castlecomer.
4: I think the best way to illustrate that is from a diary that was written by his daughter Alice, who married and became Alice Thornton. It's quite a famous diary that historians would know of, at any rate. And also an account written by her son, her daughter's husband, her son-in-law, who became Bishop of Durham, or rather Dean of Durham, actually. And I'll just read a little bit of it. They said, "This estate consisted of all kinds of ground, arable, woodland, moorland of ling," and that's heather, "some good as any in England, so as to afford excellent crops for full 7 years without laying in it any manure. The whole contained by survey 20,000 acres. In the first place, Christopher Wandesford collected people who understood every branch of agriculture, planting of woods for timber, for quick sets, etc. In the next place, he built near the castle an elegant town. The houses were all of freestone, very convenient, and with a noble marketplace in the centre. In the third place, he stocked this town with most useful manufacturers for employment and relief of the poor through the country and the increase of commerce in the kingdom. He dug for and found an excellent colliery, a blessing until then unknown in this part of the world." Actually, that wasn't true, because there had been small-scale mining, as I suggested. "In this colliery, he also found a great quantity of ironstone. He erected, under care of one Captain Steele, a forge in which were wrought ironworks of all sorts, even ordnance, and the greater two, most great and curious pieces. This cost Sir Christopher full £1,500. He brought a stream of the river into the town to water it plentifully. He walled up a race to keep the corn mills and iron forges continually going. He erected a mill which made scythes in such abundance and consequently cheapness that the Irish, who had hitherto suffered their grass, which their cattle could not eat, to rot on the ground, now imitated in the English manner in mowing and preserving it in hay. In the last case, as the country involved and therewith commerce, Sir Christopher determined to add one thing still necessary to the improvement of both, by making travellers' passage more convenient, a good inn at Castlecomer, which he therefore built of freestone after the English fashion, and then let it to an honest and substantial man who gave great relief to travellers, especially from Dublin to Kilkenny."
2: To bring things up to more recent times, Geoffrey explained that over the years since the Wandesfords took over control of Castlecomer, a number of approaches were taken to managing the mines. Mostly they were leased out. But at the end of the 19th century and at the beginning of the 20th century, there was an attempt to bring everything back under Wandesford control. As we'll hear, this fell to Richard Prior Wandesford, known as the Captain, who came to the mines and the ownership of the mines at a very young age indeed.
4: Well, sort of four generations after the first Christopher Wandesford started mining at Castle Coma, things carried on and expanded a little, but not greatly. Many of the family, in fact, let out the mines to managers who then sublet to other people. And the family weren't terribly closely involved with the mines. But in the fourth generation, the Wandesford heir died without a male heir, and his daughter, Lady Anne Wandesford, married John Butler, the 17th Earl of Ormond, in 1769. And in the course of the next generations, she had a son, but then that son only had a daughter, which was Sarah Wandesford, because they kept the name Wandesford. And she was my grandfather's grandmother. So the person who really expanded the mine was my grandfather, Richard Henry Prior Wandesford. So Richard Henry Prior Wandesford was born in 1870, and his grandmother, who he succeeded in Castle Coma, died in 1902, so he, in fact, inherited estates in both Yorkshire and in Ireland at the tender age of only 22.
2: We'll return to Richard Prior Wandesford and indeed to his longtime adversary Nixie Boran in a later programme. Both of those men played an important part in the 20th century development of the mine as mine owner and union organiser respectively. One of the reasons given for the closure of the mine in 1969 was the economies of scale and the economic viability of coal production generally in Ireland. Maura Downey gives us a sense of the numbers, quantities and the types of productivity issues that applied from the 50s on.
3: The total amount of coal raised and weighed during the early 1950s was from 59,500 tonnes in 1951, increasing to almost 80,000 tonnes in 1954. The manager expressed his disappointment with the figure of 12.96 hundredweight output per man shift, as he had hoped it would attain 13.25 hundredweight. He considered this looked very low in comparison with the UK figure of 24.3 hundredweight. Mr. Wandesford noted, however, that the coal seams were very different and compared the UK seams of 3 to 5 feet with the Deer Park seam of 16 inches. And production figures for collieries in Great Britain in 1953 showed that 718,000 weight earners produced over 2 million tonnes of coal per week. And in the Ruhr Valley in Germany, new equipment was being installed which was capable of raising net tonnages of between 8,000 and 17,600 tonnes per day. Compared with these figures, the Castle Coma operation was insignificant, but as the main operator in Ireland, it was still worth striving to increase productivity.
2: As we know, the Deer Park mine closed in 1969. There was an inevitable sense about the decision, and a later programme will deal with this in more detail and will show the efforts made to keep the mines open. For now, let's leave the last word on coal to Siobhan Power of the Geological Survey.
5: Well, yes, there's no more coal being produced in Ireland. As in, yes, our peat bogs are, some of them are
1: heading that way?
5: Well, they're being regenerated, thankfully. You know, we've stopped cutting peat in certain areas, and we've started to let them rewater and development of the moss, etc. But they're not buried, so they won't become humans will be gone as we know humans by the time our peat bogs become coal, if that ever even happens. It's because we're talking millions of years. So there's in other parts of the world, of course, coal is probably being produced because it's going through the exact same things that we went through. We have an understanding of the geology of Ireland, so we know exactly how much is carboniferous. So we know these beds, the coal is in the upper Carboniferous. We know how much of that is in the country, both on the surface and deeper than that. So we have a very good understanding of the potential, where it's possible, where we could have coal. We have a good understanding of that for quite a long time now. And it's really just the Leinster coal field, so this area, it's in Arigna in North Roscommon, a little bit in Tipperary, and I think a little bit in Cork and Kerry area as well. But the Leinster coal field was the biggest area.
2: Thanks for listening. Our next programme will be about the miners who worked at the Deer Park mine and other mines around Castlecomer. We'll visit the closed Deer Park mine itself and hear the voices of the remaining miners who spent their lives underground.
6: 3 miles over and 3 miles down is a documentary series presented and produced by Martin Bridgman for KCLR with the support of the Broadcasting Authority of Ireland with a television licence fee. 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

Oh, lovely stuff. I tell you, that was my first time hearing that song, but I could not stop air guitaring in the studio. Maybe it was just me, but maybe you guys are doing that out there as well. Tell you what, we got more great stuff along the way, as well as a return to the Rec Room. But for now, it's Love Is All Around by Wet, Wet, Wet.

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1: So I was in my car. I was driving along and I got a phone call from the boss and he said, "You've been promoted." And I swerved a little. And then he rang up a second time and he said, "You've been promoted again." And I swerved another little bit. And he rang up a third time and he said, "You're now the managing director." And I drove straight into a tree. Guard came up to me and he said, "What happened to you?" I said, "I careered off the road."
0: KCLR Breakfast, back Monday morning from 7. 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
7: Now we're going to hit a quick pause on the music there because it is time for our very first visit to the rec room. So for this one, we're taking it to the fictional village of Dunneen, West Cork for our book recommendation. Now this one is actually one I picked up a few years ago and admittedly I put it down after like two chapters. I was bored, I got lost. But having recently picked it up again, I'm clueless as to why I didn't finish it the first time around. It is Graham Norton, yes, that one, with Holding. So we meet the villagers of Dunneen when human remains are discovered on an old farm. The town's hidden resentments and long-buried secrets begin to unravel between them, forcing the gentle and lonely Sergeant PJ Collins to solve a real case for once. Amongst the cast are the stoic shopkeepers and emotionally scarred housekeepers. So far it's clear that while the mystery remains to be solved, at least for me anyway, I'm only about halfway through, but I still feel this is worthy of a recommendation. Norton's awareness of the gossip-filled and hierarchy-like system of those who inhabit small-town Ireland is on point, as all the characters contain personalities that are both realistic and vibrant without seeming fake. So, there we go, pretty quick, but that is my book recommendation for this one in the Rec Room.

0: Now, as we know, my friends, it is summer. And of course, summer 2026 means the World Cup. There's currently one game going on at the moment. It is Germany versus Curacao. I cannot believe it is not a clean sheet for Germany. It is 5-1, but there was a period of about 15 minutes where it was 1-1 after a Livermano Comencia goal there for Curacao. But it is back to normal proceedings at 5-1. But of course, there will be 104 matches at this year's World Cup between now and mid-July. And we'll keep you updated on all the action in our sports news and sports shows with thanks to Market Cross Shopping Centre. You won't miss an open goal this Father's Day when you can score the perfect gift for Dad at Market Cross, the heart of Kilkenny.
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8: KCLR96FM.com. Donald Trump says an Israeli attack on Beirut today shouldn't have happened. The US president's telling all sides not to blow it, with a peace deal between Washington and Tehran seemingly close. Tal Schneider, the defence correspondent at the Times of Israel, says there's been growing criticism of Benjamin Netanyahu in recent days.
9: It's taken here as an humiliation because the prime minister is known to have good relationship with Trump, with President Trump, and everybody expects Netanyahu to convince him that, you know, Israel needs to protect itself.
8: The Taoiseachs described the Canadian Prime Minister's visit to Mayo as magical. Mark Carney's grandparents emigrated from Achagower, a village outside of West Park, in 1925. Mr. Carney's returned as part of a 2-day visit to Ireland during the G7 Leaders Summit. The Taoiseach says it's full of pride today in the village.
10: It's been a magical visit here and a magical moment, I think, when Prime Minister Carney came to Achagower and it was wonderful, that sort of seamless interaction with the parishioners here and the local people here, and one could discern their pride in the fact that a grandson had come home in his capacity as a Canadian Prime Minister.
8: Mr. Carney's 96-year-old first cousin, once removed, Pat Carney, still lives in Achagower. He says it's a huge occasion to meet with the Canadian Prime Minister.
11: Going to enjoy the afternoon or get to know more about Sinmandy. Seems to be very gentle. Seems to be enjoying his trip over here. And I hope that wherever he goes, that he'll be treated like he's been treated here in Achagower.
8: Local authorities are coming in for intense criticism from the Taoiseach on their response to the housing crisis. Simon Harris has accused some city and county councils of not taking the issue seriously enough. Cabinet will this week consider plans for a new tax on derelict properties, which will be collected by revenue, not local authorities. Speaking earlier, the Taoiseach said councils have been provided with more staff and funding, but the results still inadequate.
12: National government has a responsibility, but so too does local government. And I'm quite frankly sick and tired of a situation where everybody accepts that housing is an emergency, but they think it's an emergency for some other part of the system to fix. It's not. It involves everybody stepping up. And I've sat in front of far too many chief executives of far too many councils with the Taoiseach, with the Minister for Housing, with the Minister of State for Planning, and they eyeball us and say they've done enough. And they haven't. They're letting young people down.
8: Hundreds of people gathered on O'Connell Street in Dublin today for an anti-racism demonstration. The rally was organised in response to recent violence and racist attacks in Northern Ireland following a knife attack in Belfast earlier this week. Organisers United Against Racism Ireland are calling for diversity, not division, and protester Molly says it's important to show solidarity with immigrants.
5: Well, it's incredibly important. Otherwise, the narrative is that these rioters speak for us and that these people carrying out arson and pogroms and checking people's skin colours and racial identities in cars at illegal checkpoints, that they speak for us and they speak for this island and this country. And quite frankly, they don't. Refugees are welcome here.
8: A 16-year-old boy has been charged in connection with disorder in Derry over the weekend. Police say he'll appear in court tomorrow charged with disorderly and riotous behaviour following an incident in the Bishop Street and Naylor's Row area yesterday evening. And Switzerland's rejected a population cap after becoming the first country in the world to hold a referendum on it. The right-wing Swiss People's Party proposed the limit. The party's Thomas Aeschi says population growth, driven largely by immigration, is putting pressure on public services. And that's your latest news update at 4 minutes past eight.
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14: Galway, Tyrone and Louth have joined Cork in the All-Ireland Senior Football Quarter-Finals. Niall Morgan's late two-pointer helped Tyrone to see off Mayo by 22 points to 118 in Omagh. Galway held off a fight back from the Leinster champions Westmeath to win their Salt Hill clash by 321 to 221. And a buzzer-beater goal from Sam Mulroy gave Louth a dramatic 220 to 219 victory against Armagh in Inniskeen. Armagh, Westmeath, Mayo and Donegal will now find out their round three opponents tomorrow morning in the draw. They'll face Kerry, Dublin, Monaghan or Meath next weekend. Dublin boss Ger Brennan meanwhile says he wants to move on from his recent 12-week ban. He was back on the sidelines today to watch his team overcome Cavan by 124 to 16 points at Breffni Park as they reach round 3. Brennan has said he was insulted by Jarlett Burns, saying the comparisons between his ban and a similar infraction by Donegal manager Jim McGuinness were irrational, but the Dublin manager says he's since received an apology on a phone call from the GAA president. Germany have got their World Cup campaign off to a winning start by thrashing Curaçao by 6-1 in Group E. Arsenal's Kai Havertz scored just before the end of each half in Houston. The Netherlands will kick off in the next hour against Japan in Group F. Meanwhile, Shane Lowry remains on 9 under par after 10 holes of his final round at Golf's Canadian Open, the last stop before the US Open next week. The former Open champion is 6 shots off the lead in Toronto. Lewis Hamilton has won the Barcelona Catalunya F1 Grand Prix, his first race victory for Ferrari. George Russell, who started on pole position, was second ahead of the title holder Lando Norris. The championship leader Kimi Antonelli was well placed to finish just behind Hamilton, but he was forced to retire with 4 laps to go. Ireland have been knocked out of the World Cup of Darts at the quarter-final stage. Willie O'Connor and Mickey Mansell lost out against Scotland earlier, and the Irish women's hockey team have suffered back-to-back defeats against the Netherlands in the Pro League. The Dutch followed up yesterday's 7-0 win with a 4-0 victory in Rotterdam today. And that's your news and sport. I'm Will O'Callaghan. It's now 6 minutes past eight.
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7: 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I hope you guys are primed and ready for more great music and 2 visits to the Rec Room this evening. For music, we got stuff from the 90s, the 70s, the noughties and the 2010s, and of course the 2020s. But up first, my friends, it is The Life of Riley with The Lightning Speeds.

0: what a vibe. I think that what has to be one of the best Sunday songs I've ever come across. A real, like, vibey, chill-out sort of mood. But speaking of moods, we're going to switch away from the music and back into the rec room, my friends. Now it's time for our gaming rec. So, justice, tradition, honor. Three traits that are synonymous with legendary samurai. Warriors of Eastern Asia who would defend their home with their lives. But what about when that isn't enough to hold back an army? Lines must be crossed and tradition broken. Enter Ghost of Tsushima.
1: There must be thousands of them. We will face death and defend our home.

0: Set in 1274 during the first Mongolian invasion of Japan, you play as Jin Sakai, a samurai of Clan Shimura. With his allies lost and his people under siege by Mongolian forces, Jin is forced to abandon the teachings and traditions he grew up with in order to save Tsushima. But in doing so, he may not only lose the ones he loves, but also himself to the mask of the ghost.
1: We do what we must, Lord Sakai. That is why you and I are both survivors.
2: I am samurai.
1: No, you are more than that. You are the ghost. Convince your people to join me, and I will give them peace.
2: We will never serve you.
3: I've never seen a samurai fight like that.
2: It was nothing.
4: You are more than a samurai. He is a vengeful spirit, back from the grave to slaughter the Mongols.
0: This game is kind of what Assassin's Creed Shadows wishes it was. The combat system, that it's easy to learn but hard to master, so it's a perfect blend. And it always challenges players, no matter if it's on the easiest difficulty or the hardest difficulty, in my mind. The story keeps you engaged from start to finish, with themes of honor and responsibility threading from the main story into the side content together quite masterfully, like a lovely wicker basket bow thing. Yeah, you know what I mean. Also, for a game released on last-gen consoles, originally in 2020 on the PS4 before it had a kind of a remastered version on PS5, it looks absolutely gorgeous. It's like a Picasso, Michelangelo, Da Vinci painting if it was set in feudal Japan and moved and was a video game. But it's just absolutely gorgeous. And the music, oh my god, the music.
5: If you continue down this path, you will be no better than the Mongols. I trained you to fight with honor.
2: Honor died on the beach. The Khan deserves to suffer.
5: I am samurai. But I will sacrifice everything for my home.
0: As well as that, it draws heavy influence from iconic Japanese filmmaker Akira Kurosawa to perfectly emulate the cinematic look and feel of the classic 1950s samurai movies like Seven Samurai. There's actually a Kurosawa mode you can play in this one where all of it is black and white like his old movies. And to go in with the whole cinematic feel, the HUD is really minimalistic on this one. There's no real mini-map. There's very little in terms of like combat HUD unless you like hold specific buttons. And to actually have a waypoint, there's no like big compass or mini-map like I said. You actually will set a waypoint in the pause menu and then you press the, or glide your finger across like the touchpad on the PlayStation 4 or 5 controller, and then the wind in-game actually just blows. Like, how cool is that? Like, that's like the best way I've seen a game ever, like, tell me where to go. So yeah, this one is absolutely amazing. Like I said, it's like 6 years old at this stage, but It's like one of the best games of the last decade. It probably should have won Game of the Year in 2020, but that's a story for another day. But yeah, Ghost of Tsushima, gaming rep, go get it, my friends. Lovely stuff there. So again, that's the gaming rec of the week for this one. I cannot recommend that enough. That is a top tier one. But for now, we're going to go back to the music and it's into our Irish artist, our first Irish artist of the hour. It is Blame It on the Weatherman by Bewitched.

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12: Now, while it is not the 21st night of September, I think any night is appropriate to play this absolutely legendary tune. You know what it is. It's Earth, Wind & Fire with September.

0: God, I have to say, that really sounds like a proper playful song, doesn't it? Like even the outro, you hear the little like kind of like, you know, twitches on the couple of strings there on the guitars. It's lovely stuff. Now, speaking of lovely stuff, it's another quick visit to the Rec Room, this one for our movie recommendation. Now, I think you know that you will be shamed, shunned, and perhaps even ostracized for admitting that you love a good 90s rom-com, at least in the year 2026. But fear not, this is a safe space. Because one, it's a top-tier film genre. I will hear no different. And this one especially is unreal. It's a top-of-the-bunch one for me. And for a title with hate in it, there's nothing but love in this one. It is 10 Things I Hate About You. Now, you know the story. New high school. It's very American-y kind of high school romance, typical stuff. But it's a little bit deeper than that. We have Cameron, he falls for the popular student Bianca, but there's a bit of a catch. Bianca is forbidden to date until her abrasive, weird kind of antisocial sister Kat does, which is the most bizarre parenting rule I've ever heard and come across. So to circumvent this very strict rule, Cameron bribes a rebellious, mysterious, quote-unquote, I guess, bad boy named Patrick, played by Heath Ledger, to take Kat out. Now, I will say, before I watched this and like the first couple of scenes, you think, oh God, this is another one of those very cliche, melodramatic kind of teen dramas, because there was a plenty around at the time. But 10 Things I Hate About You brings like heartfelt romantic tension and drama, plus issues on femininity with vulnerability and connection, like right up to the fore throughout the film. And yet, of course, there's goofy scenes. It's the 90s. It's a rom-com set in a high school. Of course, there's going to be. But honestly, they work so well because there's plenty of scenes of sincerity and seriousness to be played off. So really, it was very much ahead of its time, as I say. Now, going along with Heath Ledger, there's a really, really strong cast. We have Julie Stiles and Joseph Gordon-Levitt too. So I tell you, with those actors and with a really good soundtrack as well, it's no wonder that this piece is held aloft in the peak cinema category. Or is that just me? I don't think it is just me. But after the break, we do have more great tunes coming up. We have The Coronas, Florence and the Machine, and as well as that, a bit of Nina Simone. So stick right here on KCLR.
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That was Listen Dear from the Coronas. 2009 that one came out. 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It is Watermelon Sugar with Harry Styles. Tastes like

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8: At nine, good evening, I'm Tina Gates. Donald Trump says an Israeli attack on Beirut today shouldn't have happened. The US president's telling all sides not to blow it, with a peace deal between Washington and Tehran seemingly close. Tal Schneider, the defense correspondent at the Times of Israel, says there's been growing criticism of Benjamin Netanyahu in recent days.
9: It's taken here as an humiliation because the prime minister is known to have good relationship with Trump, with President Trump, and everybody expect Netanyahu to convince him that Israel needs to protect itself.
8: Britain's called the seizure of a sanctioned Russian Shadow Fleet tanker a blow to Vladimir Putin. In a dramatic nighttime operation, the Royal Marines boarded the vessel in the English Channel. President Zelensky says it'll bring peace closer. Alistair Carnes is a former Royal Marines colonel who's recently quit as Britain's Armed Forces Minister. He's also praised the mission.
10: We've acted decisively, seized that ship, and that will save, just by the money reduced going back into Russia, will save thousands of lives in Ukraine. So I think it's a fantastic thing. I'm really glad it's happened. I'm glad we moved faster than we have been in the past. We've gone with it and we've done it.
8: The Taoiseachs described the Canadian Prime Minister's visit to Mayo as magical. Mark Carney's grandparents emigrated from Ochagower, a village outside Westport, in 1925. Mr. Carney's returned as part of a 2-day visit to Ireland during the G7 Leaders Summit. The Taoiseach says Ochagower is full of pride today.
11: It's been a magical visit here and a magical moment, I think, when Prime Minister Carney came to Ochagower. And it was wonderful, that sort of seamless interaction with the parishioners here and the local people here, and one could discern their pride in the fact that a grandson had come home in his capacity as a Canadian Prime Minister.
8: Mr. Carney's 96-year-old first cousin once removed, Pat Carney, still lives in Ochagower. He says it's a huge occasion to meet the Canadian Prime Minister.
12: Going to enjoy the afternoon or get to know more about Sinmandy. Seems to be very gentle. Seems to be enjoying his trip over here. And I hope that wherever he goes, that he'll be treated like he's been treated here in Ochagower.
8: Hundreds of people gathered on O'Connell Street in Dublin today for an anti-racism demonstration. The rally was organised in response to recent violence and racist attacks across Northern Ireland following a knife attack in Belfast earlier this week. Organisers United Against Racism Ireland are calling for diversity, not division. And protester Molly says it's important to show solidarity with immigrants.
2: Well, it's incredibly important. Otherwise, the narrative is that these rioters speak for us and that these people carrying out arson and pogroms and checking people's skin colours and racial identities in cars at illegal checkpoints, that they speak for us and they speak for this island and this country. And quite frankly, they don't. Refugees are welcome here.
8: A 16-year-old boy has been charged in connection with disorder in Derry over the weekend. Police say he'll appear in court tomorrow charged with disorderly and riotous behaviour following an incident in the Bishop Street and Naylor's Row area yesterday evening. Voters in Switzerland have rejected the idea of a population cap. It was the first country in the world to propose limiting numbers. Supporters say rapid population growth, driven largely by immigration, is putting pressure on public services. Beat Ayan of the governing Federal Council says he accepts things need to change.
13: It's a fact that we have challenges, but we have to face them with concrete measures and not with a promise that this initiative makes that would never have any consequences in the sense that people hope.
8: And that's your latest news update at 4 minutes past nine.
14: And in sport, Galway, Tyrone and Louth have joined Cork in the All-Ireland Senior Football Quarterfinals. Niall Morgan's late two-pointer helped Tyrone to see off Mayo by 22 points to 118 in Omagh. Galway held off a fight back from Leinster champions Westmeath to win their Salthill clash by 321 to 221. And a buzzer-beater goal from Sam Mulroy gave Louth the dramatic 220 to 219 victory against Armagh in Inniskeen. Armagh, Westmeath, Mayo and Donegal will find out their round three opponents tomorrow morning. They'll face Kerry, Dublin, Monaghan or Meath next weekend. Dublin boss chair Brennan meanwhile says he wants to move on after his recent 12-week ban. He was back on the sidelines today to watch his team overcome Cavan by 124 to 16 points at Breffni Park to reach round 3. Brennan had said he was insulted by Jarlett Byrne, saying the comparisons between his ban and a similar infraction by the Donegal manager Jim McGuinness were irrational, but the Dublin manager has said he's since received an apology by phone from the GAA president. Galway have beaten Waterford by 113 to 13 points in the All-Ireland Senior Camogie Championship. Aoife Donoghue's early goal proved the difference between the sides at Walsh Park. Cork made it 2 wins from 2. They've picked up a win by 21 points to 18 against Tipperary at Semple Stadium. Germany have got their World Cup campaign off to a winning start by trashing Curaçao by 7-1. Arsenal's Kai Havertz scored in either half in that one. The Netherlands and Japan are just getting underway. Shane Lowry is now 8 under par after 14 holes of his final round at Golf's Canadian Open, the last stop before the US Open. The former Open winner is 8 shots off the lead now in Toronto. Lewis Hamilton has won the Barcelona Catalunya F1 Grand Prix, his first victory as a Ferrari driver. George Russell also started on pole position in the race. He finished up second, just ahead of Lando Norris, the defending champion. The championship leader, Kimi Antonelli, meanwhile, was on course to finish second behind Hamilton, but then had to retire with just 4 laps to go. And Ireland have been knocked out of the World Cup of Darts in the quarterfinals. Willie O'Connor and Mickey Mansell suffered an 8-5 defeat against Scotland earlier today. And that's your news and sport. I'm Will O'Callaghan. It's now 9:06.
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20: We are back here into the final hour of the Sunday Night Tunes show with me, your host, Luke Cullen. Coming up, we got some more great tracks as well as a final dive into the Rec Room. But first up, it's Canned Heat from Jamiroquai.

surely one of the best end credits songs of all time. That was You Get What You Give from New Radicals. 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This week, Una's been to the launch of Calendar Girls at Kilkenny's Watergate Theatre. 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

0: Now stick with us here on Casey Lohr on the Sunday Night Tunes show, because after the break we are diving into the Rec Room one final time.
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0: Now, before we head back into the tunes, I can see names like Olita Adams and Duke Special in the lineup, but of course it's to the Rec Room one final time. Now, without getting political, because that's not what this programme is, don't worry, I think it's fair to say that sometimes politics can be frustrating. Is that fair to say? But for those on the outside and inside, there's lack of funding, red tape, boring meetings, and these are just the daily struggles of those in government and local government especially. And it is the daily life where the mockumentary-style sitcom Parks and Recreation flourishes. From the team behind The Office, we travel to the fictional town of Pawnee, Indiana, to meet Leslie Knope, played by Amy Poehler. Leslie is the energetic, exuberant, and relentlessly optimistic second-in-command of the Parks Department. With the help of her colleagues and friends, Leslie fights against slow bureaucracy, corruption, and plain stupidity, kind of from everybody, including the citizens, in a bit to raise the standards of her hometown and the view of the government as a whole.
7: I'm not sick. I just have allergies, okay? I took a Claritin, and I threw that up. So I took another one, I threw that up, and then I took a third, and it stayed down. I'm getting better.
8: All right, you're burning up.
7: You're burning up. What?
9: I have to get out of here. I have 2.8% body fat. My body's like a microchip. A grain of sand could destroy it. My body's a microchip.
8: Leslie, go home.
7: No, I can't. I can't go home. I have to get ready for the Chamber of Secrets.
8: Commerce.
7: If this meeting does not go perfectly, then the Harvest Festival is going to be over before it began. I cannot go home.
8: Okay, then who's your doctor?

0: Whether or not I pay income tax is none of the government's business.
1: No, well, no, actually it is.
0: Well, you don't know my name or what I look like, so good luck finding.
2: This one, as I said, is from the team behind The Office. I actually think this is better than The Office. I know, that's kind of like almost sacrilegious to say. It's a really neat, rounded show from start to finish.
1: Andy, will you be Iceland?
3: The bad guys from Mighty Ducks 2? Don't think so.
1: Okay, how about Japan?
3: The bad guys from Karate Kid 2? Even worse. How about Germany? They've never been the bad guys.
2: And to go along at a comfort show, if you don't believe me, the numbers of the show spiked hugely during COVID because, of course, people like myself, I think I discovered it during COVID, but fans of the show, because it was released in like the mid-2010s, people came back to the show. So I think, you know, when they come back to a show during tough times, that tells you all you need to know about a show like that. So there you go. That's your TV rec. A proper comfort show. There, honestly, it was just so nice to go back into. Like I said, the stakes aren't particularly high. You know, there's no real kind of argy-bargy proper hate. And there's good love stories, friendship stories. I mean, what is not to love, really, when Parks and Rec? And I stand by what I said. I think Parks and Recreation is better than The Office. If you have any hatred towards that, I would say keep that to yourself, because we only want positivity here on the Sunday Night Tunes show. Positivity, you can text our way on 083-306-9696. But for now, it is Robert Aflack with The First Time I Ever Saw Your Face.

0: Lovely stuff there from Olito Adams with Get Here. We got more great music coming up right after the ads here on the Sunday Night Tunes show.
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3: 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We don't dislike the sound of your voice, but we will be chatting a lot less in the future. Now at Vodafone, if there's an issue, you only need to ask once and we'll keep on it till it's sorted. No chasing, no being passed around. So you won't have to call us a second time. We'll call you and keep you updated. Unless, of course, you just fancy a chit-chat. 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
10: Now, we are back here on the Sunday Night Tunes show with me, your host, Luke Cullen. And of course, on a music show, we got to rewind a little bit and talk about the chart. So, on the afternoon show this week, Shane counted down some of the biggest songs on KCLR.
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1: So now it is back to the tunes on the Sunday Night Tunes show. But for now, it is Alex Warren with Burning Down. I can-

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6: At 10, good evening, I'm Tina Gates. The Tánaiste has launched a scathing attack on local authorities, accusing some councils of failing to take the housing crisis seriously. Simon Harris is bringing plans to Cabinet this week for a tough new tax on derelict buildings, with owners facing charges of at least 7% of a property's value. He says too many derelict and vacant properties are being left untouched, despite councils receiving extra staff and funding to tackle the problem.
7: And how sickening is it if you're a young person trying to buy a home and you're living in a neighbourhood or a community or driving by boarded up buildings, some of which are public buildings? So a practical example of where the government is going to have to step in now is we're going to have to take this over, because we can't leave it to the local authorities because they failed in their job to administer the derelict sites levy. They've badly failed, with a few notable exceptions, by the way.
6: Donald Trump has criticised Israel after strikes on southern Beirut. The US president says today's attack shouldn't have happened, and he's calling on all sides to stand down. Military expert Sean Bell admits plans for a ceasefire could all fall apart.
8: There's even been suggestions that Prime Minister Netanyahu is quite deliberately doing this to compromise the peace deal, which, given the fact that they started the war in lockstep together, sounds strange. President Trump desperately needs an off-ramp at the moment. He needs to get the Strait of Hormuz open, needs to get energy prices down, solves the inflation back in the US.
6: Britain has called the seizure of a sanctioned Russian Shadow Fleet tanker a blow to Vladimir Putin. Ukraine's President Zelensky says it will bring peace closer. In a dramatic nighttime operation, the Royal Marines boarded the vessel in the English Channel. Alistair Carnes is a former Royal Marines colonel who recently quit as Britain's Armed Forces Minister. He's also praised the mission.
9: We've acted decisively, seized that ship, and that will save, just by the money reduced going back into Russia, will save thousands of lives in Ukraine. So I think it's a fantastic thing. I'm really glad it's happened. I'm glad we moved faster than we have been in the past. We've gone on with it and we've done it.
6: Voters in Switzerland have rejected the idea of a population cap. It was the first country in the world to propose limiting numbers. Supporters say rapid population growth, driven largely by immigration, is putting pressure on housing, transport and public services. Beat Jan of the Governing Federal Council says he does accept things need to change.
10: It's a fact that we have challenges, but we have to face them with concrete measures and not with a promise that this initiative makes that would never have any consequences in the sense that people hope.
6: The Irish Council for Civil Liberties has called on Gardaí to ban the use of tasers on children. The equipment's currently undergoing a pilot phase, which will now run until the end of the year, with the Limerick Division also set to receive access. Currently, 137 members from Dublin's Store Street, Kevin Street and Pierce Street Garda stations and Waterford Garda station have received the training required to operate them. Chief Executive of the ICCL, Joe O'Brien, says the ability to use tasers on children is problematic.
11: Many police forces internationally would covet the way An Garda Síochána deal with the public and the way they interact with people without the threat of weapons as well. We do also have concerns that as part of the pilot, there wasn't a prohibition on the usage of tasers against children, which we feel is very problematic.
6: The Taoiseach has described the Canadian Prime Minister's visit to Mayo today as magical. Mark Carney's grandparents emigrated from Ochagour near Westport in 1925. Micheál Martin says the village is full of pride today.
12: It's been a magical visit here and a magical moment, I think, when Prime Minister Carney came to Ochagour, and it was wonderful, that sort of seamless interaction with the parishioners here and the local people here, and one could discern their pride in the fact that a grandson had come home in his capacity as a Canadian Prime Minister.
6: And that's your latest news update at 4 minutes past ten. Sport in Gaelic Games, Dublin football manager Ger Brennan says he's received and accepted an apology from the GAA's president, Jarlath Burns. Brennan was back on the sideline after a 12-week suspension to watch his team beat Cavan in round 2B of the All-Ireland Football Championship this afternoon. He was unhappy that Burns had claimed it was irrational to compare his suspension with another incident involving Donegal boss Jim McGuinness. But Brennan says he has now put it behind him. Dublin now await tomorrow morning's draw for round 3. They'll be in a bowl with Meath, Monaghan and All-Ireland champions Kerry. Their potential opponents are Westmeath, Mayo, Donegal and Armagh. Tyrone goalkeeper Niall Morgan held his nerve to send over a late two-pointer as Tyrone won by 22 points to 118 against Mayo to reach the quarter-finals. And Galway held on to beat Westmeath by a goal in Salt Hill, while Louth struck a last-gasp goal to defeat Armagh by 220 to 219. Cork have put themselves in a strong position to qualify for the semi-finals by making it back-to-back wins in the All-Ireland Camogie Championship. Amy O'Connor scored 9 points as last year's beaten finalists overcame their neighbours Tipperary by 21 points to 18 at Semple Stadium. Holders Galway bounced back from last week's loss to Cork to defeat Waterford by 113 to 13 points. Aoife Donoghue's fifth-minute goal at Walsh Park proved the difference between the sides at the full-time whistle. In soccer, Germany have got their World Cup campaign off to a winning start by thrashing Curaçao 7-1 in Group E. Arsenal's Kai Havertz scored just before the end of each half in Houston. And it's currently nil-all between Japan and the Netherlands in Dallas. And that's your latest news and sport at 6 minutes past ten.
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0: Sir, I write this note to you to tell you of me plight. And at the time of writing, I am not a pretty sight. Me body is all black and blue, me face a deathly grey. And I write this note to say why Paddy's not at work today. While working on the 14th floor, some bricks I had to clear. Now to throw them down from such a height, 'twas not a good idea. The foreman wasn't very pleased, he being an awkward sod, and he said I'd have to take them down the ladders in me hod. Now the moving of those bricks by hand, it was so very slow. So I hoisted up a barrel and secured the rope below. But in me haste to do the job, I was too blind to see that a barrel full of building bricks was heavier than me. So when I untied the rope, the barrel fell like lead, and clinging tightly to the rope, I started up instead. Well, I shot up like a rocket, till to my dismay I found that halfway up I met the bloody barrel coming down. Now the barrel broke me shoulder as to the ground it sped, and when I reached the top I banged the pulley with me head. Well, I clung on tight, though numbed with shock from this almighty blow, and the barrel spilled out half the bricks 14 floors below. Now when these bricks had fallen from the barrel to the floor, I then outweighed the barrel and so started down once more. Still clinging tightly to the rope, I sped towards the ground, and I landed on the broken bricks that were all scattered around. As I lay there moaning on the ground, I thought I'd passed the worst. But the barrel hit the pulley wheel, and then the bottom burst. Well, a shower of bricks rained down on me, sure I hadn't got a hope. As I lay there groaning on the ground, I let go the bloody rope. The barrel, now being heavier, it started down once more, and landed right across me as I lay upon the floor. Well, it broke three ribs and my left arm, and I can only say that I hope you'll understand why Paddy's not at work today.
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